0: 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That's the message of the gospel. Remember, friends, you are never alone. 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
14: God's peace will protect you if you pray about it instead of worry about it. 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

0: You've turned on the light. Tonight, partly cloudy skies with a less humid feel. Lows in the upper 40s.
1: Saturday's partly sunny, highs in the upper 50s. Clear skies overnight, lows in the upper 30s.
0: 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We pray you have a very blessed weekend. Keep listening to the Light and keep shining for Jesus.
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4: 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Jesus came to give us abundant, overflowing, joy-filled lives. When we prioritize our time with God, He'll help us have more peace and balance. Now, here's Joyce with today's teaching.
5: Go to John 15. John 15 talks about learning how to abide. What does the word abide mean? It means live, dwell, remain. When you're abiding somewhere, you're there in a constant state. It's not an occasional visit, but that's where you dwell. If I say, well, my residence is, I abide at, and I give my address, that means I live there. It doesn't mean that I visit there occasionally. I'm visiting Washington, D.C., so I wouldn't say, well, this is my abode. I abide in St. Louis. Well, we're told to abide in Christ. He said, apart from me, you can do nothing in John 15, 5. Apart from me, you can do nothing. John 15, 7, wonderful promise. If you, everybody say if. If you abide in me and my word abides in you, you can ask whatever you will and I'll do it. I mean, I've been walking this walk for 29 years and I'm still trying to get that through my head. Anything I ask, how could God say that? Because I'm, you know, got a flesh and I could ask for the wrong thing. Well, I believe if we can ever really master this total abiding life, that we would be so close to God that first of all, we would instinctively know what His will was and we wouldn't be asking for things that weren't, if you abide in me and my word abides in you and my, you know, we know to meditate on the word, we know to make the word of God first place in our life. We know, but do we do it? One of the things that people struggle with more than anything else is daily prayer, fellowship, and study. We may make it to church, but daily, all, we can turn the TV off and say no to our friends when we've got a disaster. Now don't look at me like you don't know what I'm talking about. But I'm talking daily, putting God first in your time. Come on, how many of you will admit that's a struggle? Well, obviously the devil's going to cause you to struggle with that because he knows the power of it. So Jesus said, abide in me. Let my word abide in you. Live in me, I'll live in you. Dwell in me, I'll dwell in you. This is all talking about relationship. Then it gets all the way down to verse 11. In John 15, it says, I've told you these things that my joy and delight might be in you and that your joy and gladness

0: May be a full measure and complete and overflowing. So here he says, everything I've said in the first 10 verses about abiding, living, dwelling, remaining is for one purpose. I want you to have joy. I want you to enjoy the journey. And so maybe we could just say to ourselves today, well, you know, if I don't have joy, maybe I'm just not spending enough time with God. If I don't have joy, maybe I'm just not hanging out on the vine enough. He said, I'm the vine, you're the branches, abide in me, and you will bear much fruit. He didn't say you have to struggle to bear fruit. If you go to Georgia and you see a beautiful peach tree there, that peach tree is not standing there going, and you say, well, peach tree, what are you doing? I'm trying to make fruit. But see, we are so intense, and we actually try so hard to be good Christians that we get grouchy and cranky. Don't you bother me. I'm getting ready to go to church. Relax. Breathe. Lighten up. Don't be so legalistic and so rigid. Don't make a law out of everything that you hear. Amen? So often we hear something, it becomes a law. We make a new rule. We need to take in all the information that God wants to give us, and then we need to trust the Holy Spirit to do what He said He would do, bring everything to our remembrance when we need it. One of the reasons why people can't make it trying to spend regular time with God is because they get a formula that after 2 weeks becomes so boring to them. No life in it because you've made a law out of it. Gotta read 6 chapters every day. That's my rule. Gotta get through the Bible in a year. That's my rule. Gotta read the Bible. I heard say, yes, amen. Somebody came to church and said, you should read the Bible through every year. Woo, that's it. Well, read the Bible. Now, you know what? I know I take a chance when I tell you things like this, but sometimes I might go a whole week and not read the Bible. Well, I never in all my life a preacher stand up on international TV and say she didn't read her Bible. I didn't say I didn't read the Word. You know what? If I have one of my books up here, which I don't, but okay, who has one of my books? Anybody got one of my books, Sandy? Somebody bring me one. Whoever's close, bring me one. Let me borrow it a minute. Not here. We got one right here in the front row. Okay. So we've got the Bible, and we've got a book full of the Word. Well, why do we have to make a law out of it having to be between these covers on this kind of paper in this order, when maybe it would just minister to me more this week to read a book that not only has the Word in it, but that is also explaining that Word to me and helping me understand how to apply it to my everyday life. Now, I do discipline myself because I don't want somebody else always explaining the Word to me. I want to make sure I'm giving the Holy Spirit time to explain the Word to me. So I won't let myself just, and some days I'll read the, sometimes I'll read the Bible every day for 2 or 3 weeks. But then I can just kind of tell when it's like, you know, I just don't really feel led to do that today. And if you will not be afraid to be led by the Holy Spirit, your time with God, your time of abiding can be exceptional. Because you don't have to pray a certain amount of time. You don't always have to use the Lord's Prayer as your model for prayer. You don't always have to read so many chapters a day. Sometimes you can sit and look out the window and just talk to God and not do one other thing. Sometimes you can listen to music. Sometimes you can laugh. Sometimes you can cry. Sometimes you can read. The whole point is Jesus said, any of you that are weary, overburdened, burned out, frustrated, feel like you're going over the edge, here's what you got to do. Come to me. to me. Abiding, leaning, relying, clinging, hanging on the vine. Now, another verse I want you to look at is Romans 11, 17. And now I will need my bush up here. It's a tree, by the way. Thought I better explain that. A little plant. Romans 11, verse 17. Now, this was a major thing for me. Now, let's read this together before we care about this bush. First of all, Jesus said, I'm the vine and you're the branches. Everybody say, I'm a branch. So every person is looked at as a branch, and Jesus is the vine, okay? But if some of the branches were broken off, while you, a wild olive shoot, were grafted in among them, and he's basically talking about the Jews and the Gentiles here, how some of the Jews would not believe, and so they lost their opportunity. But then God, by his grace, grafted in the Gentiles. Why does he graft us in? Which is really, in essence, what happens is we're living a sinful life and we have an invitation to receive Christ as our Savior. We are initially grafted into the vine. We're picked up out of our misery by the grace of God, and we are grafted into the vine. But you'll miss the glory of this if you don't understand what it means to be grafted in. And it says we're grafted in for a purpose, and here's the purpose: to share in the richness of the root and the sap of the tree. We're grafted in to receive something. We're not grafted in to give something or to get something. Well, we get in relationship with God, and right away we begin to try to do all these things and give all these things so we can earn what he wants to give freely. But let me tell you something. When we come to Christ, we're pretty sick folks. We're pretty messed up, and we need time of just clinging to the vine. Before you start trying to run your race, you better learn how to stay seated in Christ. A lot of people get saved and next week they want to have a worldwide ministry. Well, can I tell you something? Just forget it. I mean, because all you're going to do is make a fool out of yourself. Just forget it. Amen? I did a message last week, and I'm going to make a whole series out of this called Sit, Stand, Walk, and Run. Sit, stand, walk, and run. If you think about a child, they don't jump up out of the crib and start running. First, they got to learn how to sit up, and that's a whole big process all in itself. You know? They sit, they fall over. Mom comes and picks them back up, even puts pillows around them so the next time they fall, they won't get hurt. We don't realize how much God does for us that we don't even understand. And I'm not going to get into that whole thing, but you can imagine. Then they learn how to stand. Well, they're falling down and dragging stuff off the furniture with them. You know, they're trying to stand, and we're right there. Thank God he said, I'll never leave you nor forsake you. Yeah. Then they finally learn how to walk. And that involves a lot of bruising and falling down and even a few cuts and a banged head here and there, a lot of tears. And then eventually, one day, without really even hardly knowing what's happened, that walk has turned into a run. But let me tell you something. There's a lot of Christians trying to run their race. That means fulfill their destiny, live in all the stuff, you know. You don't need to get saved and start making your main thing prosperity. You don't need to get saved and start making your main thing your ministry. You need to get saved and you need to hang on to the vine. You need to cling. You need to let the richness and the sap of that vine pour into your wounded soul. You need to receive the love of God. You need to just learn how to receive. And today, I'm working toward teaching you how to receive, because a lot of people spend their life trying to get. And get means to obtain by struggle and effort. He wants us to receive. And to receive means to act like a receptacle and simply take in what's being offered. Did you hear me? If you're trying to get God to bless you, if you're even reading the Word as a law, even if you could manage to read 6 chapters every day, you'd just be proud of yourself, and now you would expect God to do something for you, and when he did, you wouldn't even be grateful because you'd think you deserved it. And then you would probably have a judgmental attitude toward all the sweet little people that are reading, maybe like one psalm a day, and they're just tickled pink. But now you got to judge them and be critical because, what? You're not, what? Well, are you guys with me today? That's why God never lets our little plans work.
1: A life beyond stress and frustration is possible for all of us. We just need to develop a mindset of simplicity and peace. Putting God first is a great place to start. Then we can work on planning everything else in our schedule around time with Him. We should also practice living one day at a time and believe God will work all things out on our behalf.
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0: The Mike Donaghy Concert, October 29th at Ignite Church in Williston. You can get your tickets right now at thelightradio.net. I'm joined here by Sean Trolin, General Manager here at The Light. Sean, why did you pick Mike Donaghy to come out here?
1: It's always a blessing to be able to bring in artists. And one of the things we look for is charting artists, but they can be hard to get here because we're far away. Mike Donaghy is special. So he's lead singer, band 10th Avenue North, been around the industry for 20 years, but he's more than a musician. He's an author, and he's got such a heart for the Lord, and he brings a message of hope, and he brings a message of forgiveness. He wrote a book, I don't know if you're aware, Levy, but he wrote a book, God's Life for My Will, something like that. It's really geared towards young people. My daughters have read the book. They've passed the book along to their friends, but it's really geared towards anyone who's seeking God's will for their life. And what he does is he points things right back to 1 Thessalonians chapter 5. Rejoice always, pray without ceasing, in everything give thanks, for this is God's will for you in Christ Jesus. That's his heart. And that's why we wanted to bring him to town. And I'm shocked at the amount of people that have not bought their tickets yet.
0: Be encouraged and strengthened. Mike Donaghy, October 29th at Ignite Church in Williston. You can go to thelightradio.net right now.
1: Yeah, it's not one you're going to want to miss. Really, this is going to be a special, special night. A great night to bring your friends, bring your family, bring those that don't know Jesus. Mike Donaghy is just a wonderful man of God. He's a lot of fun as well. And he's a talented musician. Did we mention that he's going to be playing music as well?
0: Right. 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
1: When you have a commercial flight to catch at a major airport, it's important to pay attention. I mean, there's so many flights, so many gates, so many people, and there's only one plane you want to board. The one that's going to your destination, right? Well, I guess folks must have made mistakes over the years. I mean, that's got to be the reason the boarding agent or the flight attendant gets on the plane and often says something like this. This is a destination check. You're on flight 88 to Atlanta. If Atlanta's not your destination today, this would be a good time for you to deplane. Yeah, I guess. In other words, this buggy ain't going where you want to end up. Well, I'm Ron Hutchcraft, and I want to have a word with you today about the most surprised people in hell. Yeah, it's one of the most chilling truths in the Bible. There are people who are sure their destination is going to be heaven, and they're never going to get there. Unless, you might say, they get off the wrong plane and get on the right plane. Would you listen to these sobering words from Jesus himself in Luke 13, beginning with verse 24? It's our word for today from the Word of God. Make every effort to enter through the narrow door, because many, I tell you, will try to enter and will not be able to. Once the owner of the house gets up and closes the door, you will stand outside knocking and pleading, "Sir, open the door for us." But he will answer, "I don't know you." And then you will say, "We ate and drank with you, and you taught in our streets." But he will reply, "I don't know you or where you come from. Away from me." Wow. Well, Jesus then concludes by describing this heartbreaking scene. There will be weeping there and gnashing of teeth when you see Abraham, Isaac, and Jacob, and all the prophets in the kingdom of God, but you yourselves thrust out. These are tough verses, but they're here so none of us will end up being one of the most surprised people in hell. They're here because Jesus loves you too much to let you live and die with the spiritual fantasy that you're ready for eternity when you're not. It's dangerously easy to know all the Jesus words and still miss Jesus, to have him in your head, but not your heart, to be in a religion that's all about Jesus, but miss Jesus, to have lots of Christianity, but never have Christ. It's easy to mistake agreeing with Jesus for commitment to Jesus. I have a number of friends that I agree with on many things, but I'm not married to them. You know, my marriage to my wife was not because of my agreement with her, but because of my total commitment to her. It's the same with Jesus. The question is this. Has there been a time in your life when you have consciously given yourself completely to Jesus? When you've committed yourself to live for the one who died for your sins? If you know you've done that, you belong to Jesus. If you don't know you've done that, well, you probably haven't. And you probably need to, like sooner rather than later. Heaven and hell are nothing to gamble with, my friend. Please don't let your religious pride cost you heaven. Tell Jesus this very day, "Lord, I've known about you a long time. I've never really known you. But I want to, beginning right now, and I'm putting my trust in you, not in my Christianity. I know I'll never get to heaven without your forgiveness. All my trust is in you and what you did on the cross to erase my sins. And beginning today, Jesus, I'm yours." Wow. This could be the for real day when you really know him for real. So get it settled. Let's get this done while you're hearing his voice in your heart. And I would encourage you to go to our website today. It's anewstory.com. It's all about securing your relationship with Christ, and you need that right now. It's anewstory.com. It's time for an eternal destination check, while there's still time to go the way that will get you where you want to be forever.
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3: 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For Lecrae, music is more than lyrics and beats. It's a way to bring hope into prisons, spark transformation in culture, and point people to the goodness of God.
4: We try to walk the talk. We don't just want to create music for people. We want to create an experience for them, and the music is a soundtrack for that experience. I've gone to prisons, pretty much every prison you can think of. I did an album release party at Rikers Island. I've done stuff at San Quentin. The first time I performed certain songs off an album was at a prison. We've done rap contests where we bring our studio inside the prison and allow the incarcerated folks in there to record music and send it out to the world. So I always want the music to be a medium for expression and to talk about the goodness of God and the transformation that he's done in my life.
3: Offstage, Lecrae's passion is to be a bridge, connecting church and culture and leading people toward Christ.
4: 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And then I think of a jungle where, you know, there's still people fighting to thrive, but it's a little wild. And I think that the greenhouse and the jungle don't talk much to each other. They look at each other and they don't understand each other. And I would love to just be that bridge that helps people inside the church understand those outside the church and helps those outside the church understand those inside the church. And some people burn bridges, but most people walk across them. So I want people to walk across that bridge.
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0: You've turned on The Light. Tonight, partly cloudy skies with a less humid feel. Lows in the upper 40s.
9: Saturday's partly sunny, highs in the upper 50s. Clear skies overnight, lows in the upper 30s.
0: 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We pray you have a very blessed weekend. 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
10: Doctors in the Netherlands euthanized a severely disabled one-year-old child under rules introduced in 2024 that allow ending the lives of seriously ill children between the ages of 1 and 12. This is truth itself. According to an assessment published by the Netherlands Review Committee on Late-Term Abortions and Termination of Life of Neonates and Children, which reviews such cases, the doctors involved in administering the euthanasia, quoting now, acted with due care. The report stated that the child was euthanized through gradual sedation with coma-inducing substances. Leanna Graham, a research assistant for domestic policy at the Heritage Foundation, a Washington-based conservative think tank, told the Christian Post that the case raises broader questions about euthanasia and the groups for whom the practice could eventually be permitted. That group, she said, could one day include grandparents, adding, quote, it is only a matter of time before it authorizes it for other groups deemed unfit for life, end quote. The child reportedly had multiple complications, including severe infections that led to sepsis. By the time the child was nearly 2 years old, doctors estimated the child's developmental age at about 6 weeks. But Graham remains concerned, saying, the Netherlands proves that the slippery slope of euthanasia is real. She believes the practice can lead to a future of less freedom and more paternalism. Timothy Kroll from the Helios Project knows of over several hundred pastors in Argentina, Ecuador, and Brazil that have no training in Bible or theology due to the fact they can't afford it. We're working to get them trained at trainapastor.com. Please give $150 and train three pastors. Go to trainapastor.com. You can see these stories and more on our website, truthitself.com. Truth Itself. 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
13: Welcome to Breakpoint, a daily look at an ever-changing culture through the lens of unchanging truth. For the Colson Center, I'm John Stone Street. Christians did not invent the idea of worldview. The modern concept emerged from European philosophy. Though some critics of Christian worldview thinking like to point this out as if it's a problem, Christians have long taken ideas from the surrounding culture and then corrected them in light of Scripture and put them into service of truth. St. Augustine described this as plundering the Egyptians, borrowing from the account in Exodus, where Israel departed from Egypt while carrying off so much silver and gold. And likewise, with worldview, Christians took a useful concept and made corrections. In fact, there are two especially significant corrections made in order to Christianize the term. The first is recognizing that our worldview is deeper than the ideas that we consciously think about. We all hold beliefs about all kinds of things, but beneath those beliefs are more basic assumptions about the world we think we're living in. Consider the resurrection. Beneath the many disagreements between a Christian and a materialist about whether Jesus actually rose bodily from the dead is a much more fundamental disagreement. Does anyone rise from the dead? And that depends greatly on whether there's a God more powerful than the natural forces in the universe, and whether humans were created by this God, or are they too just merely matter in motion? To anyone who assumes that nothing supernatural exists, the resurrection is ruled out before any evidence is even considered. These deeper assumptions are our pre-theoretical beliefs. Before we think about the world, we're all thinking with certain assumptions about what the world is like. And Scripture demonstrates this from its very opening words. When God gave the law to Moses to give to Israel, they were emerging from centuries in Egypt, a civilization filled with many gods. Before God gave his people instructions about how he expected them to live, he first gave them a radically different understanding of the world in which they lived in the creation account. In the beginning, God created the heavens and earth. In fact, in that first chapter, God gave Israel a new theology, a new cosmology, and a new anthropology. Creation is not the product of conflict among competing deities. There's one God who ordered the creation with purpose and declared it good. And then God said, let us make man in our image. Imagine the significance of those words to a people whose identity had been shaped by generations in slavery. No, they're not Pharaoh's property. Human beings bear the image of God and are given responsibility within his creation. That gave Israel an entirely new understanding of the human person. So an understanding of God, an understanding of the world, an understanding of people, that's a worldview. It's there in the very first chapter of the Bible. Christian worldview formation is not limited to correcting ideas. God intends to redeem the whole person. Thus, Jesus described the greatest commandment as loving God with all our heart, soul, and mind, and second, as loving our neighbor. Humans are not detached reasoning machines. What the heart desires, the will chooses, and the mind is remarkably capable of justifying. So our loves and our allegiances matter profoundly to our worldview. Our habits, our imaginations, our relationships, and cultures are all constantly forming our loves, often without us even recognizing it. So worldview is not just philosophy diagrammed on a whiteboard. It's the deeper framework through which humans encounter reality. And that involves the whole person. Sin disorders not only our minds, but also our actions and our loves, and that distorts what we see. That's why Christian worldview formation is, in the end, just the formation of the Christian. It's about pursuing correct ideas. It's about pursuing renewed minds and reordered loves and rightly placed allegiances. It's about seeing his world truthfully, loving what he loves, and then living faithfully within this reality that he has made. For the Colson Center, I'm John Stone Street with Breakpoint.
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27: Jesus said three times in Matthew 6, the Father who sees in secret will reward you openly. 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
28: Welcome to Grace to You with John MacArthur here on the Light Radio Network. A great preacher once said, "I feel that if God should smite me now to the lowest hell, I should only have what I justly deserve." Well, that's true for all of us. We all deserve God's wrath, and yet he promises to pardon those who place their faith in his Son, Jesus Christ. But that leads to an important question. What about those who never get the opportunity to hear the good news of Christ? Is it fair to condemn people like that? Consider that as John MacArthur continues his study, Without Excuse. And here's John with today's lesson.
27: Let's look at the Word of God together in Romans chapter 2. We want to continue our examination of the principles of judgment as they appear in the first 16 verses of this chapter. Verse 14. For when the heathen, or pagan, Gentiles, ethne, who have not the law. That is the written law now. Keep that in mind. The written law. They don't have that. When they do by nature the things contained in the law, these having not the law are a law unto themselves, who show the work of the law written in their hearts, their conscience also bearing witness, and their thoughts the meanwhile accusing or else excusing one another. Now, what is he saying? He's saying simply this. You do not have to have the written law to be responsible. For you have a law within you, manifest in your behavior, manifest in your conscience, and manifest in your thinking patterns. There are four great reasons why the heathen are lost. Here they come. Reason number one, creation. Creation. Go back to chapter 1, and we'll pick up a thought from verse 18. The wrath of God is revealed from heaven against all ungodliness and all unrighteousness of men. Now, you see, it is not just the religious men. It is not just the people with the law of God. It is all men, all men, all men. The wrath of God is revealed against all of the ungodliness and all of the unrighteousness of all men, whether they had the written law or not. Why? Because they hold the truth. How do they hold the truth? Verse 19, that which may be known about God is manifest in them. How is it manifest in them? Well, God has shown it unto them. Well, how did he show it unto them? For the invisible things of him from the what? Creation of the world are clearly seen, so that they are without excuse. So from chapter 1, we learn the first reason why the heathen are lost. Creation. First, they're lost because of creation. Secondly, because of conduct. For when the heathen, who have not the law, do by nature or do naturally the things contained in the law, these, though they don't have the law, become a law unto themselves. In other words, they don't have an outside law, but they have an internal law that makes them a law unto themselves, and it is manifest in their conduct. Now, when the heathen do by nature the things contained in the law, indicates that it does occur when they do it, and it is a common occurrence. Pagans naturally do things that are written in God's law. Did you know that? Without ever reading God's law. Their conduct, listen to this now, their conduct proves they know what is right and wrong. Their conduct proves that there is available within them, residing in them, the law of God. Let's look at a third reason why the heathen are lost, and that is conscience. And this is part of that same concept in verse 14, but it's in verse 15. They not only reveal the work of the law within them by their conduct when they do naturally the things that are in, but they also reveal the law of God written in their hearts when their conscience functions in bearing testimony. There's a thought process in you that knows right and knows wrong and deals with you when you violate it. The heathen are lost because of creation, conduct, conscience. Fourth, the heathen are lost because of contemplation. Here's another indicator of the lostness of the heathen. Their thoughts are in the process of accusing or excusing one another. In other words, there is in us the capacity to contemplate or to reason, and to determine that what someone does is right or wrong. For example, a person without God, without Christ, without the Bible, hears about someone who has murdered a child. What is his reaction? Unless the person is totally at the extremity of vileness, he's going to say, that's awful. He's going to accuse. We ought to find that person and do something to that person. Why do you think we have a punitive system in our society? Why do you think there are punitive systems in every society? Because men know what is right and wrong. They have the capacity in their minds to accuse or excuse. Say, no, that's all right. We can excuse that, but not this. The heathen do that. People in our society who are godless heathen people fight against crime, don't they? I don't think everybody who's for the death penalty and capital punishment is a Christian, do you? I think there's some people who just think that somebody ought to do something about the crime because it's wrong. I watched a mother who used profanity on the news. I know she wasn't a Christian, and she said that a man had raped her little girl and killed her. And she said, I want that man to give his life for the life of my daughter that he took. Why? Why'd she feel that way? Because there is in her the capacity to contemplate right and wrong and to say, this is excusable, this is inexcusable. That's true of the heathen. The sum of it is this, people: creation, conduct, conscience, contemplation. What they do, how they deal with the good and bad in their own life, and how they deal with it in the lives of others, indicates that they know the law of God as written in them. Now, here is the most important thing I've said yet. The sum of it is this. If they live up to that much light, and they accept that much light, God will reveal to them the full light of Jesus Christ. I believe that with all my heart. You see, that's what it says in Acts 17. He is not far from us if we would feel after him. You see? If they would just take what they have and accept that. John 7:17, mark it down. If any man wills to do my Father's will, he shall know of the teaching. If the willing heart is there, he'll know. A man by the name of Augustus Marway, he is proof positive of this, and I have his testimony, and I'm just going to read a few excerpts from it. This man lived in a village involved in tribal wars, never put a stitch of clothes on his body till he was 14, in a most aboriginal circumstance in Africa. And this is his own testimony. I resented it whenever strangers passing through the village were invited to our house. At first, mother allowed me and my two brothers to eat with the guests, but I made a pig of myself, stuffing my mouth with handfuls of rice and grabbing another handful before I could even swallow what I had. Mother was ashamed of me. She wouldn't let me eat with the guests after that. I would just sit and glare at the visitors, making them feel uncomfortable until they would invite me to the table. From then on, mother made me sit outside the house until the guests had finished eating. I don't know what made me so incorrigible. In fact, the whole village asked the question, "What's the matter with that son of Marwi?" they would ask, and my poor parents were at their wits' end. Even though I love my mother dearly, I found myself doing terrible things. I can remember seeing her sitting on a bench outside the house and impulsively picking up a stick to throw at her legs. I missed her and struck a little child, hurting him badly. At times like that, the villagers would join my parents in meting out a punishment. That time, they held me down on the ground by my legs and my arms while they poured a bowl of hot pepper soup down my nose. I nearly choked to death, and for hours afterward, my nose burned. There's a new one for you, Mom and Dad. If Campbell's only knew. Let me stop in this testimony for a moment. Why did that tribe of Aboriginal people, who never heard about the true God, who never heard the gospel, never heard the name Jesus, why did they punish a young boy for throwing a stick and hurting a child? Why? Who told them that was wrong? Why did this young man feel guilty? He told us when he talked to our staff one day, he said, "My heart was broken every day because I loved my mother and I knew she was ashamed of me, but I couldn't correct my behavior." Why did he feel that way? Where did he get to feel that guilt? Where did that come from? And why was his mother ashamed of him? Who told her what the standard was? He goes on, "I couldn't understand myself. After one of those episodes, I would go off into the forest and pound my head against a tree crying, 'What's wrong with me? I should kill myself.' I hated being the white sheep of the family." All depends on your perspective. He says, "But when one day when I was about 12 years old, a boy returned to our village from the coast where he had been visiting his father." By the way, that was a long, long, long journey by foot. "None of us younger ones had ever seen the ocean, so we crowded around him to hear all about it. It was as though he had been to the moon and back. Enjoying the acclaim, he kept us spellbound with his experiences as he recounted the strange things he saw. Among other things, he told us about how some people on the coast met together in a house on Sundays, and they sang and stayed a long time. He couldn't figure out what they were doing, and finally his curiosity got the better of him, so he asked one of the villagers, "What are you doing there for such a long time?" They told him they were praying to God, the God who created everything, and they said they believed he heard their prayers. I had never heard anything like this. A God who hears your prayers? It excited me, and I wanted to pray to God too. I asked the boy to meet me on Sunday, since that's the day they met in that house, and we would go someplace outside the village, and he could tell me how to pray. But he wasn't interested. Disappointed, I decided the next Sunday to try it by myself. I went to a hut that my cousin was still building, and with no one around, I tried to pray for the first time. I had never heard anyone pray, but I decided I would just talk to this God like he was my father. I can't explain what happened, but it was an exciting experience. I wanted to know more about this God, but there was no one in our village who knew anything about him. So for 2 years, I kept praying by myself on Sundays and hoping that someday someone would come along who could tell me about him. You see? Now, he lived up to the light he had, didn't he? He followed that light. About this time, the government started building a motor road to prepare for the new invention called the automobile. And along with many of my relatives, we spent 2 weeks a month for the next 2 years building the road under terrible working conditions. Then I went back to Sador, where I had been born, to stay with my cousin. When I reached Sador, I made the most wonderful discovery of my entire life. For in Sador, there was a house where people met to pray to the God who created the world. How excited I was! I could hardly wait for Sunday. All night I lay on my mat waiting for that bell that my cousin said would ring and call us to that house. That morning I sat in the back. I listened to a man tell about God for the first time in my life. I found he was far more wonderful than I had ever imagined. The preacher said that God loved the world so much that he sent his only son named Jesus to take away my sins. I wondered if he knew how terrible I was. I wonder if he knew the awful things I had done back in my village. But the preacher said no matter what I had done, God would forgive me and make my heart clean. Listen to this next statement. I knew it was all true. How do you know that? How did he know that was true? You say, well, he went to the counseling room. He gave him a sheet on apologetics. How did he know that was true? He was following the light God had given him, and that was the next logical step, and his heart was a prepared heart. Hadn't this God heard my prayers when I talked to him and asked him to help me? Hadn't he sent me here to Sador when I didn't even know he had one of his houses here? I gave my heart to God that morning, and it was nice to know he had a son, too. He was really a father, just like I had been praying to. You know what happened to that man? That man became the most significant man in the nation of Liberia in our day in founding and building churches. Do you get the picture? You see, the very fact that that could occur proves the heathen have the knowledge if they'll live up to it. God will be fair. No favorites, but each is responsible for the light he has. Finally, there is a sixth principle of judgment I'm just going to mention. God judges by knowledge, by truth, by guilt, by deeds, by impartiality, and sixthly, by motives. There's another dimension, and these all interface and overlap. They're not as distinct as I've made them in the outline, but they are elements of the act of judgment. God will judge on the basis not only of what a man's deeds are, but what his reasons were. Because you can falsify the deed, but you can't falsify the motive, right? And so verse 16 says, in the day when God shall judge the what? Secrets of men. Judgment, you see, will finally reach down into the secret place of motives. Of motives. In 1 Chronicles 28:9, it says, and thou, Solomon, my son, know thou the God of thy father and serve him with a perfect heart. Why? For the Lord searches all hearts and understands all the imaginations of the thoughts. Solomon, my son, serve God from the heart because God knows the heart. The psalmist said, O Lord, thou hast searched me and known me. Thou understandest my thought afar off. In that marvelous 139th Psalm, thou knowest my down sitting and mine uprising. There is not a word in my tongue, but Lord, thou knowest it altogether. Thou hast beset me behind and before and laid thine hand on me. Whither shall I go from thy spirit? Whither shall I flee from thy presence? If I ascend into heaven, thou art there. If I make my bed in Sheol, thou art there. If I take the wings of the morning and dwell in the uttermost part of the sea, even there shall thy hand lead me and thy right hand shall hold me. If I say, surely the darkness shall cover me, even the night shall be as light about me. Yea, the darkness hideth not from thee, but the night shineth as the day. The darkness and the light are both alike to thee. In other words, there's nowhere I can go to escape. You know me deep inside. Jeremiah 17:10 puts it this way. I, the Lord, search the heart. I test the mind, even to give to each according to his ways, according to the result of his deeds. Yes, God judges deeds. Yes, he judges ways, but he judges the motive behind them as well. Jesus said three times in Matthew 6, the Father who sees in secret will reward you openly. Our inmost secrets may be hidden from human judgment. They are not hidden from God. And we will be judged for our motives. You either do what you do for the glory of God or you do it for the glory of man. And it all comes to this, people. It'll all be determined. Verse 16. In the day when God shall judge. What day is that? The day when he judges by Jesus Christ. The final day, the ultimate day, the great white throne, when all judgment is committed unto Christ. In that glorious, climactic, culminating day when the Lord Jesus Christ judges, all these criteria will be put to use. And may I close with a look back at verse 5. If your sin hasn't been dealt with before that day in the blood of Christ, if you haven't confessed Jesus as Lord and accepted his sacrifice on your behalf and his atonement and his payment for your sin, then you are treasuring up wrath against the day of wrath. There's going to be a pile that'll damn your soul. And don't think, it says at the end of verse 3, that thou shalt escape the judgment of God. Let's bow in prayer. Father, we know that someday the light of divine judgment will throw its beams to illuminate the remotest universe. We know that at that point, souls will face the reality of judgment. They will walk, as it were, down a hall of mirrors, where every act of their earthly life on all sides is seen and re-seen, and they'll be judged. Father, we thank you that in Jesus Christ we never need to face that day, because there is therefore now no judgment, no condemning judgment to them who are in Christ Jesus. May it be, Lord, that no one in this place is outside of Christ, waiting for the explosion of the wrath of God. We know you'll judge. We shall not escape. But we know that you've already judged Jesus Christ for the sins of those who put their faith in him. That is our prayer.
1: 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John's current study is called Without Excuse. Well, I suppose that much of the world either rejects the notion that God judges people, or they believe he's a cruel and unfair judge. Either way, they miss the mark. And that leaves us then with an important responsibility, one that John talked about in studio some years ago. In fact, let's listen to what he had to say.
2: We are responsible for warning people that they're without excuse before God, that they're not going to be able to say to God on the day of judgment, well, I didn't have enough information. Well, my circumstances turned me the other way. Well, I didn't have a good presentation of Christ. Or, well, the church that I attended had a lot of problems. Well, it was full of hypocrites. On and on and on and on. You know, part of evangelism is just whacking down all

0: Pride goes along with self-preservation, self-protection, self-exaltation, self-justification, all those things. 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Bringing people to the point where they have no excuses left. Very important. And of course, that's what we're looking at out of Romans chapter 2. We're trying to communicate that you are without excuse before God for your sin and unbelief. This has really been an important study. 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
1: 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It's a classic study titled Salvation Survey. 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
0: You mean the Mike Donaghy of 10th Avenue North?
1: Yes. You can win a pair of our fall concert tickets, but you must come out and join Levy and I.
0: Be strengthened and have a blast with me and Susan Wednesday, October 14th at Callis Woodbury United Church in South Woodbury.
1: Susan,
0: Levy,
1: and Gail,
0: we'll see you there.
3: Bible does not have authority in the lives of most believers.
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4: This is the Alternative Broadcast, featuring the timeless biblical teachings from the archives of Dr. Tony Evans. When it comes to hearing from God, people may ask, why just the Bible? Well, today, Dr. Evans explains why the collection of books we call Scripture is complete, trustworthy, and final. Let's join him as he presents this important look at how God chose to speak and why that matters today.
3: When we talk about canon, we're not talking about a

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1: From the Christian News Radio Network, I'm Jill Miller. Ukraine reports intensified Russian drone strikes overnight, targeting infrastructure, causing temporary blackouts. Kyiv says Russia launched more than 40 drones in the latest wave. Tennessee officials confirming Christina Pike remains unconscious and on a ventilator after two failed lethal injections. She's the first inmate in U.S. history to survive after receiving lethal doses of execution drugs. In Yemen, heavy fighting around Taiz has intensified, with government forces reporting some of the most violent clashes in months. Houthis claim Saudi-led forces carried out dozens of airstrikes in the past day. The Trump administration says Europe releasing a large amount of diesel fuel into the market as near-record high prices send the cost for everyday items up dramatically. News Nation's Patrick Elwood reports from Chicago.
2: The U.S. national average price for diesel is $6.23 to $6.27 per gallon, according to AAA. And analysts predict prices are going to continue to rise. Diesel prices are inevitably passed on to things like groceries and home heating. It simply costs more to transport goods, and those higher costs are passed along to you, the consumer. The spike in fuel is being driven by tensions involving Iran and continued concerns about oil shipments through the Strait of Hormuz.
1: G7 leaders have agreed to release up to 100 million barrels of diesel and crude oil in a bid to stop rising prices. More news coming up, but right now, here's a word from our sponsor.
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1: Latest jobs report from the Labor Department shows a much lower than expected 29,000 jobs added in August. News Nation's Alicia Nieves reports that wasn't the only number that was concerning.
5: Wage growth was even weaker than expected here. Previous month, we saw 0.3%. This month, only 0.1%. That brings the year-over-year average to only 3% increase in wages when inflation is hitting 3.4%, further widening the gap for the average American. Their wages just not keeping up with inflation. We saw that start in April this year, and now that's certainly something that is continuing.
1: Also, the revised employment rate for July and August is 60,000 lower than previously reported. Baseball playoffs return tomorrow. Chicago's at Cleveland, Atlanta at Los Angeles, New York's at Tampa Bay, and San Diego at Milwaukee. From Christian News Radio Network, I'm Jill Miller. To hear this and other reports on demand, visit christiannewsradio.org.
6: Hi, I'm Johnny Erickson Tata. It's become quite common to masquerade half-truths as truth. Perhaps it's an inflated number of people who supposedly accepted Christ during an evangelism outreach. Or maybe you told everyone you read through the Bible in a year, but, well, in fact, there were a whole lot of chapters you just skipped over. We expect exaggerations from our culture, but Christians are held to a higher standard. 2 Timothy chapter 2 says that we must, quote, do our best to present ourselves approved to God. Just what does that look like? Well, Spurgeon said it this way: discernment is not a matter of simply telling the difference between what is right and wrong. It is the difference between right and almost right. Today, think before you tell a story or share the facts of a matter, because there is a difference between right and almost right.
7: You've turned on the light. Tonight, partly cloudy skies with a less humid feel. Lows in the upper 40s.
8: Saturday's partly sunny, highs in the upper 50s. Clear skies overnight, lows in the upper 30s.
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8: Hey, it's Susan with the Light Word for today. And the verse today is so simply and wonderfully put. It's from 1 John, and it says, "We love because he first loved us."
7: You've turned on the light. Tonight, partly cloudy skies with a less humid feel. Lows in the upper 40s.
8: Saturday's partly sunny, highs in the upper 50s. Clear skies overnight, lows in the upper 30s.
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23: What God's word is to our ears, God's covenant signs are to our other senses: sight, touch, smell, and taste. I think sometimes, understandably so, we can focus so much upon the word and listening to it, we might accidentally give the impression that the gospel is only, exclusively for our minds. Remember, though, that God commands us in Deuteronomy 6:4 to love him with heart, soul, and mind, which is another way of saying to love him with our entire beings. Remember, love and covenant go hand in hand. So when God creates his covenants, he does so not only through his spoken words, but he also does them through deeds or actions. If you think about this, this is the way that God reveals his truth throughout all of pre-redemptive history prior to the fall, and then in redemptive history after the fall. Think, for example, back to the opening pages of Scripture. When God says, before anything exists, he says, "Let there be light." And then what happens? He follows that with action, with a deed. He creates light. And then subsequent to that, he follows that action with his own subsequent interpretive word. He saw that the light was good. So you see God speaking, acting, and then speaking again to interpret and to explain the nature of his actions. So that basically we can say that in all of God's covenants, he gives accompanying signs, an incarnation, if you will, of his covenantal word. And so what we want to do in this particular lecture is we want to explore God's covenantal signs, or what the Westminster Confession of Faith calls the sacraments of the covenant, the signs and seals of the covenant. So what we'll do first is we're going to survey the various signs of the covenant that we find throughout all of pre-redemptive and redemptive history. But then secondly, we want to ask a particular question, and then it's a common question that I've often received over the years, and it concerns the transition of Old Testament signs to New Testament signs. To ask or to focus the question more specifically, we can ask the question this way: why do we change from circumcision and then go to baptism? Why circumcision, and then why does it change to baptism? So let's first go through a survey of the signs of the covenant. Now, I've said this in past lectures, that when we go to the Garden of Eden prior to the fall, we see both the trees of knowledge and life. These two trees in the garden are the signs of the covenant of works. The tree of knowledge, I think, was a physical, visible sign of God's law. If you think, for example, as to how the psalmist describes the law in Psalm 19, verses 7 and 8, it's making wise the simple, and it even enlightens the eyes, is what the psalmist says. Listen to how the narrative here that Moses describes the Genesis fall in Genesis 3:6, when the woman looks at the tree of knowledge. So the woman saw that the tree was good for food, Genesis 3:6, and that it was a delight to the eyes, and that the tree was desired to make one wise. So here, the same description of the law, and it enlightens the eyes, and it makes wise the simple. These are the same things that the Genesis narrative uses to describe the tree of knowledge. The tree of life, we can say conversely, was again a physical, visible sign of God's promise of eternal life. I think the tree mostly disappears in the Bible. It appears a couple of times in Proverbs, but large in part, it appears at the beginning of the scriptures in the creation account, and then it appears at the conclusion of the Bible in Revelation chapter 22, where John talks about the tree of life and that the people of God, those who are in Christ, have right to eat from this tree. So the trees of knowledge and life are the signs of the covenant of works. When we move out into the covenant of grace, as we surveyed in the last lecture, we can say that all of God's covenantal dealings with his people, though there are many different covenants, they're all a part of the one covenant of grace. In other words, how God is administering his promise of salvation that begins in Genesis 3:15, and it goes all the way to the last words of Scripture. And in his covenant with Noah, we know that God instituted that covenant with Noah, but he also gave it an attending sign. That sign, of course, comes in Genesis chapter 9, verses 13 and 14, where he says this: I have set my bow in the cloud, and it shall be the sign of the covenant between me and the earth. When I bring clouds over the earth, and the bow is seen in the clouds, I will remember my covenant, that it is between me and you and every living creature of all flesh. Now remember, while the Noahic covenant is certainly a part of the covenant of grace, its purpose is to preserve the whole of the creation. So there is the stage that we spoke of, the stage upon which God unfolds the promise of salvation that comes to us in Christ. And the rainbow, even to this very day, is a reminder, a visible, physical reminder of that promise. I think what it ultimately conveys is that God, the warrior, has taken his bow by which he slung arrows at sinners in righteous judgment. He has taken that bow and he has hung it up upon the wall as a reminder that he has given his grace to allow the promises of salvation to unfold. But there is a sign there. The rainbow is that visible sign. In the Abrahamic covenant, we of course know that circumcision is the sign of that covenant. God continued the covenant of grace with Abraham, and he gave him the sign of circumcision in Genesis 17. But unlike the rainbow, which he gave to the whole of the creation, God gave circumcision exclusively to Abraham and to the Israelites. Now, momentarily, we'll look at circumcision in closer detail, but we at least at this point want to note that it is a sign of the Abrahamic covenant, which is a part of the larger covenant of grace. When we look at the Mosaic covenant, the covenant that God made with Israel at Sinai, he gave them a sign, and we read of this sign in Exodus 31:13. Above all, you shall keep my Sabbaths, for this is a sign between me and you throughout your generations, that you may know that I, the Lord, sanctify you. Now, at first glance, we might think, well, how is it possible to make a time, a period of time, as a visible sign? But when we think about it, remember, this is the sign that he gives to Moses and the people. He says to let them know that he was at work in their midst. Well, how would this become manifest? Think about it. Each and every Sabbath day, people would cease from their labors. Those who were in proximity to the temple would go to the temple to worship, or perhaps more locally in the further regions of the nation, they would stop their work and that they would worship God. They would devote the whole day to rest in anticipation of the eternal rest to come. That would be a visible and physical reminder of God's covenant promises that he had given to the people. Moreover, they would be able to hear the word of God proclaimed on this day. They would be able to go to the temple or to the tabernacle, and they would be able to smell the burning flesh of the sacrifices. They would be able to touch, and even in some cases, to taste the flesh of the sacrifices. So the Sabbath is the sign of the Mosaic covenant. Now, with the Davidic covenant, there is no explicit sign mentioned. But I think that we can say is that implicitly, God's promise is manifest in the Davidic line itself. As long as there is a Davidic heir, the people of Israel would know God is keeping his promise, because we can see this visible, physical person. Beyond this, when we get to the new covenant, which is a part of the covenant of grace, and it unfolds in the New Testament, we know that there are two signs to this covenant, and that is baptism and the Lord's Supper. When Christ inaugurated the new covenant, the sacraments of the Old Testament, circumcision, Sabbath, the Davidic line, they found their fulfillment in Jesus. We can say in this way with Paul in 2 Corinthians 1:20 that Jesus, that Christ, is the yea and the amen of all of God's promises. So they terminate because Christ has come, the one to whom they all pointed. And so these Old Testament signs give way to his incarnation, and they open up the way, we can say, for the simplicity of the two signs of the new covenant, baptism, which Christ, of course, gives us the command and the Great Commission in Matthew 28, go into all the nations and baptize them. But then also we know of the Lord's Supper. Think of those familiar words that we hear each and every Lord's Day with the administration of the Lord's Supper, Luke 22, verses 19 and following. This is my body, which is given for you. Do this in remembrance of me. And likewise, the cup after they had eaten, saying, this cup that is poured out for you as the new covenant in my blood. So this is just a quick reconnaissance of the various signs of the covenant as we see them attending God's verbal administration of these covenant blessings. There comes the signs that point to God's covenantal activity. And that brings us to our second and what ultimately is our final point, which is wanting to answer that question, why do we transition from circumcision to baptism? You know, people say if the covenant of grace extends from Genesis 3:15 to Christ, why do the signs change? And in particular, we can answer this question in a very generic sense. The Apostle Paul says this in Galatians 2:17 when he speaks of food or drink or a festival or a new moon or Sabbath. He says, these are a shadow of the things to come, but the substance belongs to Christ. So again, because Christ has come, that's why these many different signs terminate upon Jesus. Now we know, of course, the Noahic sign still persists. Every time we see the rainbow, we're reminded of that promise that God will preserve the creation for the sake of the gospel. But we can think through a more detailed answer to this question when we say why circumcision gives way to baptism is by breaking it up into two separate questions. In parliamentary procedure, there's a thing where you can say, let's divide the question because that can bring some clarity to it. And so let's divide this question. We can first ask the question, why circumcision? And then when we answer that question, then we can ask a second question, why baptism? So let's first ask and answer the question, why circumcision? I think the simplest answer is that this was God's sign of his covenant with Abraham. So let's think through this as we flesh out, if you will, the nature of this sign. First, with respect to the individual male Israelite, the sign of circumcision was supposed to be indicative of a regenerate heart. Deuteronomy 10:16, Moses commands them, circumcise therefore the foreskin of your heart and be no longer stubborn. Circumcision is not merely a sign of Jewishness, although it certainly distinguishes Jew from Gentile. Rather, it's supposed to be a sign of the Spirit's work in the heart of the Israelite. Romans 2:28 and following, Paul says, for no one is a Jew who is merely one outwardly, nor is circumcision outward and physical, but a Jew is one inwardly, and circumcision is a matter of the heart by the Spirit, not by the letter. So it's supposed to point to a regenerate heart. But second, circumcision relates to God's covenant promise that the seed of the woman would crush the head of the serpent, and that God progressively reveals throughout redemptive history that the seed of the woman is also the seed of Abraham. And this is why God has Abraham circumcise his reproductive member. The New Testament confirms this through the gospel genealogies that remind us that Jesus is, among other things, the seed of Abraham. And you see that in the opening verses of Matthew's gospel. But more specifically, how does circumcision closely connect us to Christ? Well, recall that God had Abraham cut the animals in half in Genesis 15, a sign that the covenant curse would fall upon God if he failed to keep his word, because remember, Abraham was fast asleep. But then God cuts, and I use that word specifically, God cuts a covenant with Abraham. Listen to how he describes the administration of circumcision in Genesis 17:14. Any uncircumcised male who is not circumcised in the flesh of his foreskin shall be cut off from his people. He has broken my covenant. So circumcision is either indicative of a regenerate heart, the foreskin of the heart being cut off, or it's indicative of covenant curse. He's been cut off from the covenant. He's been cut off from the people. Now listen to how Isaiah describes the work of the suffering servant. He says this in Isaiah 53, verse 8, by oppression and judgment, he was taken away. And as for his generation, who considered that he was cut out of the land of the living, stricken for the transgression of my people? Circumcision the bloody ritual and painful ritual that it was points to Christ, the seed of the woman, the seed of Abraham, being cut off, bearing the curse of the covenant, which is why Paul, for example, says in Colossians 2, 11 and 12, in him you were circumcised with a circumcision made without hands by putting off the body of flesh by the circumcision of Christ. Paul is calling Christ's crucifixion his circumcision. It's his being cut off. It is his bloody curse-bearing action that saves us. Having been buried with him in baptism, in which you were also raised with him through faith in the powerful working of God who raised him from the dead. So we see the circumcision side, but notice here that Paul also mentions baptism, because baptism is also a sign of covenant judgment if we don't have faith in Christ. Remember that Jesus in Mark 10, 38 and 39 calls his own crucifixion a baptism? So here, this paints the picture as to why circumcision, but now as Paul introduces baptism, it sets us up to ask the next question, okay, why baptism? Baptism, we can say this, is an equally physical, visible sign, though it is neither bloody nor painful as circumcision. I think some people say, well, circumcision is fleshly, baptism is spiritual. We want to say, no, they're both spiritual, they're both physical, they're both visible. It's just one is obviously bloody and painful, the other is not. But if we want to answer this question, I think John the Baptist gives us an answer. Why baptism? John the Baptist in the Gospels, especially in Matthew chapter 3, says that he was going to baptize with water, but Jesus, who came after him, was going to baptize with the Holy Spirit and fire. And of course, the fulfillment of this, where Christ baptizes with the Holy Spirit and fire, comes at Pentecost. We read this in an earlier lecture, but Acts 2:33, being therefore exalted at the right hand of God and having received from the Father the promise of the Holy Spirit, he, Jesus, has poured out this that you yourselves are seeing and hearing. So here, Jesus is pouring out the Spirit, but here's the big difference. When Peter, for example, in 1 Peter chapter 3, or later in 2 Peter chapter 3, speaks of baptism, he connects it to the Old Testament flood. In the Old Testament, God flooded the world with water. In the New Testament, in the wake of the ministry of Christ, he is flooding the world once again, but this time it's with the Spirit. This time it's with the Holy Spirit and fire. 2 Peter 3:5 and following, for they deliberately overlook this fact that the heavens existed long ago and the earth was formed out of water and through water by the word of God, and that by means of these the world that then existed was deluged with water and perished. But by the same word, the heavens and earth that now exist are stored up for fire, being kept until the day of judgment and the destruction of the ungodly. Remember what John said, Jesus will baptize with the Holy Spirit and fire. So here we baptize because it's a sign, a visible sign, that Christ has poured out the Spirit, not merely upon the church, but upon the whole creation, and he is presently flooding it with the Spirit. So we can kind of bring this to a fine point, and we can make some concluding observations here. Why circumcision? To point to the crucifixion of the seed of the woman, the bloody cutting off and curse-bearing work of Jesus. His suffering on the cross then unleashes the outpouring of the Spirit. Why baptism? Because Christ has been cut off in his circumcision and he's poured out the Holy Spirit. It goes from circumcision, the work of Christ on the cross, to baptism, which is the outpouring of the Holy Spirit. It's not so much that one sign replaces another, but rather both point to the person and work of Christ as accomplishing both. And the church testifies that we and our children, like Noah and his household, have passed through the flood of the Spirit unto salvation rather than judgment. Why and how so? Because we look to Christ by faith. And as such, the signs of the covenant are a means of grace, as the Word of God brings the grace of salvation when combined with the sign, in this case, baptism or the Lord's Supper, combined with the Word, the sacraments, the signs of baptism and the Lord's Supper are also ways that we receive God's grace. When joined with the preaching of the Word, these signs, baptism and the Lord's Supper, act as a seal and confirm God's covenant promises in Christ. In the covenant of grace, therefore, we need the sacraments as much as we need the Word of God, because God has given us both.
22: The signs of the new covenant, baptism and the Lord's Supper, are not incidental. They were given by God to communicate the reality of His grace to us in Christ. And just as we need to hear the regular preaching of God's Word to grow in grace, we need the sacraments as well. Thanks for joining us today on Renewing Your Mind. I hope you found this study on covenant theology helpful.

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Don't you just love a good story? 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Sproul in his series on the stories that Jesus told to illustrate biblical truths. 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
1: Also, join us for Whittle Wednesday, where you can win prizes and even get a chance to win a pair of Mike Donaghy tickets.
0: You mean the Mike Donaghy of 10th Avenue North?
1: Yes. You can win a pair of our fall concert tickets, but you must come out and join Levy and I.
0: Be strengthened and have a blast with me and Susan Wednesday, October 14th at Callis Woodbury United Church in South Woodbury.
1: Susan,
0: Levy,
1: and Gail.
0: We'll see.

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0: Thursday, October 29th in Williston is more than just a concert. 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
1: Welcome to Breakpoint, a daily look at an ever-changing culture through the lens of unchanging truth. For the Colson Center, I'm John Stone Street. Christians did not invent the idea of worldview. The modern concept emerged from European philosophy. Though some critics of Christian worldview thinking like to point this out as if it's a problem, Christians have long taken ideas from the surrounding culture and then corrected them in light of Scripture and put them into service of truth. St. Augustine described this as plundering the Egyptians, borrowing from the account in Exodus, where Israel departed from Egypt while carrying off so much silver and gold. And likewise, with worldview, Christians took a useful concept and made corrections. In fact, there are two especially significant corrections made in order to Christianize the term. The first is recognizing that our worldview is deeper than the ideas that we consciously think about. We all hold beliefs about all kinds of things, but beneath those beliefs are more basic assumptions about the world we think we're living in. Consider the resurrection. Beneath the many disagreements between a Christian and a materialist about whether Jesus actually rose bodily from the dead is a much more fundamental disagreement. Does anyone rise from the dead? And that depends greatly on whether there's a God more powerful than the natural forces in the universe, and whether humans were created by this God, or are they too just merely matter in motion? To anyone who assumes that nothing supernatural exists, the resurrection is ruled out before any evidence is even considered. These deeper assumptions are our pre-theoretical beliefs. Before we think about the world, we're all thinking with certain assumptions about what the world is like. And Scripture demonstrates this from its very opening words. When God gave the law to Moses to give to Israel, they were emerging from centuries in Egypt, a civilization filled with many gods. Before God gave his people instructions about how he expected them to live, he first gave them a radically different understanding of the world in which they lived in the creation account. In the beginning, God created the heavens and earth. In fact, in that first chapter, God gave Israel a new theology, a new cosmology, and a new anthropology. Creation is not the product of conflict among competing deities. There's one God who ordered the creation with purpose and declared it good. And then God said, "Let us make man in our image." Imagine the significance of those words to a people whose identity had been shaped by generations in slavery. No, they're not Pharaoh's property. Human beings bear the image of God and are given a responsibility within his creation. That gave Israel an entirely new understanding of the human person. So an understanding of God, an understanding of the world, an understanding of people. That's a worldview. It's there in the very first chapter of the Bible. Christian worldview formation is not limited to correcting ideas. God intends to redeem the whole person. Thus, Jesus described the greatest commandment as loving God with all our heart, soul, and mind, and second, as loving our neighbor. Humans are not detached reasoning machines. What the heart desires, the will chooses, and the mind is remarkably capable of justifying. So our loves and our allegiances matter profoundly to our worldview. Our habits, our imaginations, our relationships, and cultures are all constantly forming our loves, often without us even recognizing it. So worldview is not just philosophy diagrammed on a whiteboard. It's the deeper framework through which humans encounter reality. And that involves the whole person. Sin disorders not only our minds, but also our actions and our loves, and that distorts what we see. That's why Christian worldview formation is, in the end, just the formation of the Christian. It's about pursuing correct ideas. It's about pursuing renewed minds and reordered loves and rightly placed allegiances. It's about seeing his world truthfully, loving what he loves, and then living faithfully within this reality that he has made. For the Colson Center, I'm John Stone Street with Breakpoint.
0: You've turned on the light. Tonight, partly cloudy skies with a less humid feel. Lows in the upper 40s.
2: Saturday's partly sunny, highs in the upper 50s. Clear skies overnight, lows in the upper 30s.
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2: Hey, it's Susan with the Light Word for today. And the verse today is so simply and wonderfully put. It's from 1 John, and it says, "We love because he first loved us."
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16: You're listening to Family Talk, the radio broadcasting division of the James Dobson Family Institute. I am that James Dobson, and I'm so pleased that you've joined us today.
17: Well, welcome once again to Dr. James Dobson's Family Talk. I'm Roger Marsh, and on today's program, we're revisiting a treasured conversation featuring Dr. James Dobson, his wife Shirley Dobson, and their dear friend Gloria Gaither. Back in the early 1980s, these two women wrote a beloved book together called Let's Make a Memory. 22 years later, they teamed up again for a new offering called Making Ordinary Days Extraordinary. Their message is a timely one for busy parents, that the small, simple moments with our children often become the ones that matter the most. So sit back and listen now, even if your day's been rather hectic up to this point. You'll hear Dr. Dobson talking with Shirley Dobson and Gloria Gaither about making the most of ordinary days right now on Family Talk.
18: Jim, the point in this book is that parents are just frantic today to get everything done. And bosses expect more out of their employees now. And, the pace of living is just so much faster. And the whole point of us doing this book was to make simple things, because parents don't have time to sit around and think of something creative. So all they have to do is just flip through this book. There will be a very simple idea that doesn't cost anything that will make a memory in their family. It will last a lifetime.
16: Gloria, what are some of your favorite suggestions within the book?
19: Probably the all-time big winner in our family over all these years and now with my grandkids is the cornstarch clay. It has been whipped up in all kinds of places, on vacation, in rented cottages, out at our log cabin, at home in my kitchen. And it's just a combination, and the recipe is in this book, of cornstarch and soda, which you always have around the house. You can divide it in parts, put food coloring in it, or you can use cookie cutters. You can roll it out like dough. You can shape hangers. You can poke holes in these. If you want to make flat ornaments, you can put them in the oven real quick and dry them out. We have done everything under the sun with cornstarch clay.
16: The kids like making the clay.
19: The
16: too.
19: Clay. They're yeah. up on. By the time they're two, I've got them up on a stool helping to stir the clay at the stove with my arms around them so they don't get hurt. We used to save baby food jars and do a collection of what we called soil diaries. And I would just pack a bunch of baby food jars in my bag. And wherever we went, we've got red soil from Georgia. We've got sand, white sand from Florida. And here they all lined up. We put little gingham tops and tied ribbons around the tops of the jars when we got home. And they all have little labels. And even yet, there's all these pretty little jars and all these pieces of soil that we brought home all over the world.
16: What I hear you saying, Gloria, is that, especially with regard to your grandkids now, you prepare for those visits, whether they are vacations or whether they're coming to your house. You have thought through something for these kids to do that will make a memory.
19: I just keep this stuff in case. And a lot of times they happen on the spur of the moment, but they always know that at grandma's house, there's going to be stuff. And there always is stuff to do.
16: Shirley, you used to have tea parties with Danae, and she absolutely loved them. Describe them.
18: Well, when she was about 4 years of age, we'd take all of her stuffed animals and we'd put them on a... She had a little table in her bedroom with four little chairs, and we'd put these, the mouse and the bear and the rabbit and these chairs. And then I would take out my fine china cups, breakable saucers, and... And I would make the tea, and we'd have a little tea party. And it was a way of teaching manners to her, but also just it's a sweet memory, and she remembers it to this day.
16: I also enjoyed doing something with Ryan. He was really heavily into guns. You know, he had all of his toy guns. And we would take his little guns, and I would put his stuffed animals all over the house. We'd turn out all the lights and then come around and with a flashlight and look for big game. You know, we go big game hunting. And he loved that. A simple little thing. Like you said, Gloria, it doesn't have to cost much. It can be very, very simple. But kids at 3 or 4 or 5 years of age just love those things.
19: Bill's favorite thing is camping out under the dining room table, which is about as much roughing it as he can take. But he loves to put a great big blanket over the whole huge dining room table, and then they get peanut butter sandwiches and crawl in under there with the kids all bring their toys, and then they camp out under the dining room table. Then the kids are begging Grandpa to have a camp out under the dining room table. Dads are very, very important in this process. They may think up different things to do with the kids than the moms might. Bill's always coming in from the yard to the back porch where the kids are sitting or playing and making some strange noise. And he has gotten from that some really unusual nicknames like Uncle Moose and whatever animal he's trying to be, and he makes funny noises, and especially at night, so that the kids are half scared and half know that it's got to be Papa. But it's very important. I think play is how children learn. It's their work. So we should take play seriously.
18: Another idea in the book for single dads I think would be fun, and that is hop along the penny trail. That's where you just take a penny and you take your kids out, and you have the youngest one flip it first, heads or tails. Tails, you go left. You can say, we're going to go a block, or you can say, we're going to go 2 blocks this way. And then when you get to the end of the 2 blocks, you give another child and have them flip it again. And if it's heads, they go right. And it takes them all over the city. And then you look for things like, let's find the coolest car, or let's find the ugliest pet or the cutest pet. And then you just come home and talk about the things that you saw on this unscheduled little walk.
16: Danae and I used to look for Volkswagens. She would try to see the Volkswagen before I did, and we would count them, you know, and this is when she was 3 or 4 or 5 years of age, and she loved that game, too. I also used to take Danae on Saturday to the local school and play in the sandpile with her. She loved it when her dad played in the sandpile, and I would make castles. And I taught her what a moat was and what a drawbridge was. She still talks about that today. She was 5 years old. She still talks about it today.
18: Again, we hope that our listeners enjoy this book. We hope they'll implement it.
16: Gloria, the title of the book is Making Ordinary Days Extraordinary. What makes a day extraordinary? Is it just activity? What is it that makes it special?
19: You make it special. What we're talking about is a parent's gift of themselves. And that's always translated for kids in time, in doing something together where they're focused in on them. Whether it's a game that you bought, but you stop and play it with them. What they really need is you. I know they're begging for $100 tennis shoes, but what they really want is you.
18: My hairdresser, I was talking to him about this book, and he said, I'm so busy. I get home late. I'm tired. I mean, how do you implement these ideas? Well, one thing you can do is you have to put it on the calendar. It's not just going to happen. I mean, pick one day in the weekend of that month that you're going to do something as a family, that you're going to make that an extraordinary Sunday.
19: I guess I'm kind of a fly-by-the-seat-of-my-pants person, and Shirley's a better planner than I am by far. But one of the things that I love in this book, and it's more indicative of how I operate, is spontaneous walks that happen with kids. A walk doesn't take any planning at all. And you get the dishes done and the sun's not quite down yet, and you go for it. I always grab a lunch bag. I keep a bunch of lunch bags in the pantry, and we each take one and find treasures on the way. And when we come back, we do things with them. One of the things is pretty soon we'll be having the leaves starting to turn on the trees. And we collect bright colored leaves, and we come home and take the iron and press them between 2 sheets of wax paper and then trim them any way we want, poke holes in them and hang them in I have a side light to our back door, and we hang them. I have permanent nails up there above the side light where we can hang things, and we make stained glass. Things like that that don't take a lot of planning fit my kind of life better, because I've had to find that home is portable. I've raised kids in green, stinky dressing rooms in, you know, basketball arenas, and I've raised kids on buses and in motels. And if it can't be done without planning, it probably doesn't get done in my life. And my life has just been crazy. But I really do keep a craft bag packed so that I can do these things. I love what Shirley just said about planning, however. We blocked out a week to have a vacation at home. And Bill and I told our secretaries, do not book anything that week. We want to stay home, and we do not want to be interrupted. And we all did a family vacation at home, and we just didn't book anything. So our house is fun enough, and our yard is fun enough, and, you know, we can take the paddle boat and go fish on the creek. But the thing is, stuff happens, and it gets nickel and dimed into lunches, and can you have breakfast with this person, and could you do this one meeting at 2 o'clock? And you're right. Sometimes you just have to get real intentional about it.
16: Well, what you're saying, Aunt Gloria, is that you really can't use the excuse of being busy. You can find a way to do this if it's important to you.
19: You do find a way to do it. Yeah.
16: You find a time for it if it's really that important. Shirley, do you remember the night that you made Chinese food with Ryan?
20: He came home from school one day and he said, Mom, he said, I know cooking Chinese food is a lot of work, but if you'll cook Chinese food tonight, I'll help you. And he said, I'll go to the market with you. We'll get the vegetables and I'll help you cut them up. And I said, okay, Ryan. So we did that. So we spent quite a bit of time together chopping up all these vegetables. And we had a really good time, a lot of good conversation. And so we had this wonderful Chinese meal. And if you remember, you came home from work and we just ate until we thought we couldn't hold another bite. And then I turned to Jim and I said, boy, I'm sure glad this isn't the night we're invited to Fu Kong Lee's house. And Jim said, Shirley, I think this is the night. I said, you've got to be kidding. We ran to the calendar. Sure enough, it was that night, and we were 30 minutes late. And so we called him on the phone, and we said, you know, we got tied up, but we're on our way. And so we went over to Fu Kong Lee's house, and she had cooked a 9-course Chinese dinner and invited other people to come. So anyway, we politely took a little bit of everything. And
16: she'd say, you want some more, whatever it was. And I would say, no, thank you, I'm really full. And she would spoon it onto my plate. And we just sat there and ate. I'm telling you, you know, we should have told them. We should have just been honest. We were a year later, but we faked it. And I've never been so full. I didn't even think I could walk out of that house that night. So,
19: you know, another story about food before we forget this topic. I have this raspberry cake I have made ever since our kids were tiny. And everybody loves it. There has never been one single crumb left to have the next day. It just is always gone. So every birthday we have raspberry cake. But this is a funny emotional moment when they cut Suzanne's wedding cake and they took out the first piece and there was this bright raspberry colored cake. I mean, it wasted us all. We was like, oh, she's got raspberry cake for her wedding. And that was just such a beautiful salute, I think, to a family memory that we had all done as a family since she was a tiny little girl. And it started because she has a birthday on the 15th of December. And I made up my mind that it wasn't going to get mixed up with Christmas. So we never used Christmas wrapping for her birthday presents. And I wanted to have something that wasn't Christmassy for her birthday. So that's how the raspberry cake started. So when she, in this June wedding, cut the cake and then it was her birthday, it was like a wonderful way to say, thank you, Mom, for making my day always special. And it was also that she had loved it so much she wanted to share it with
16: us. Did you cry?
19: Yes.
16: I bet you cried.
20: Now, Gloria, you know everybody in Radio Land's going to want your raspberry cake recipe.
16: we're coming down to the end of the second program here, and I would like to just try to put into words the way I feel about this book and this project, because we're at a stage of our lives where that activity with children, at least our children, is a memory. We made a wonderful memory with them. And as we look back on it, it is the warmest, experience in my life to have had that privilege of raising two human beings and teaching them about God and introducing them to His principles and helping them learn to carry His responsibility and reaching out to others and all those things that we tried to do, taking them to church. There were times when I had been out speaking the whole week and I came home so worn out that I could hardly crawl into bed. And we got up on Sunday morning and we took those kids to church because that's what we did. And it's paid off. And those kids are grown now and they love the Lord. And as I look back on it, there is not one single memory that I can add to that legacy. It's all in the book. Everything is done. I can't go back and change one thing. Mm-hmm. There were days when we didn't do it right. You know, we've given examples here of when we did things right. It didn't always go that way. There were times when we were simply too tired, too busy. There were too many demands. Mm-hmm. And I regret it today. What in the world was I doing that was more important than that? Mm-hmm. You know, to make time for those little kids when they were small and even in the teen years when they didn't need us quite as much. You know what I'm trying to say?
19: You've said a really vital thing just then, because I think we tend to think we need to do this because the kids need it.
16: No,
19: I've got to find time to do this because the kids need it. The truth is we need to find time because we need it too.
16: That's right.
19: And when we look back at our lives, the things we did with the kids will be some of the most important days and important moments of our whole life. Not that the kids needed it. We needed it. Kids give us perspective and they put things back right. Kids know what's eternal. And they'll tell you if we listen.
16: You have five grandchildren. Grandparenting is a little different than parenting, and yet, boy, it is so important, isn't it?
19: It's a lot of fun.
16: You make a contribution to those kids there that really can't be made by parents in the hubbub of everyday living.
19: Yes, and I think they think you know everything, and you are a bottomless resource of, you know, everything they need, wisdom, stuff to do, fun, you know, grandma can fix it, whatever it is. I heard someone say a long time ago that the generation gap is only between succeeding generations. And I think that's really true. I think there's seldom a generation gap between children and their grandparents because you, by then, are smart enough to become a kid again.
16: And that's what it takes, doesn't it? You get out on your hands and knees with those kids that you were talking about.
19: Well, I got inline skates for my birthday. What is
16: inline? I got to see that. That I have to see. We loved bicycles, didn't we, Cheryl?
20: We did. And I, speaking of how tired you were, I remember that Sunday that you'd been on a trip and you'd come home and you really needed to rest. But you took Danae out on a bike ride in the afternoon. And, of course, it didn't turn out as well as we'd hope, because if I remember right, her foot got stuck in the spokes and both of you went head over heels on the pavement. But
16: yeah, in fact, Gloria, that story is in your book, What My Parents Did Right.
19: Exactly.
16: Danae shared that.
19: Yes.
16: Yeah, she was years old and she stuck her foot into the spoke. She was sitting on the bar in front of me and the two of us went head over heels and landed in the street and cuddled her up in my arms and ran to the house crying myself. And both of us were crying and took care of her and nursed her. And fortunately, her foot was not broken, but it was sure sprained. And I just remember it as unbelievably a very warm time, even though it was a very painful time.
20: I would just like to add to what Gloria said that, you know, when you come to the end of your life and you look back, it won't be the plaques on the wall or the achievements or, in your case, Jim, the books that you've sold, that, you know, you'll remember. It's really who loved you and who you loved and what you did in the service of the Lord. Those are the things that are going to count.
16: Yeah. Everything else is wood, hay, and stubble. Gloria, any last thing to the parents who are out there about this book?
19: I just would say two words, think forever.
16: Yeah.
19: There'll be a lot of voices calling for your attention. And at the end of the day, you're going to be tired and your back will ache and you will sometimes lie there in bed and say, what made me so tired? And trust me, if you can come up with one or two things that will live forever, You've done a good day.
16: Gloria, you and Bill wrote an incredible song. We have this moment to hold in hand. Quote the lyrics of that
19: song. We have this moment to hold in our hands and to touch as it slips through our fingers like sand. Yesterday's gone. Tomorrow may never come. But we have this moment today.
16: Could you sing that a cappella?
19: No, I'm not a singer. I just would really like to urge you to let yourself be interrupted. I really would like to repeat what I said about kids know what's eternal. And when they're pulling on you, sometimes they are telling you something really important. I remember one time Benji caught me in the middle of it. It's a long story, and I'll make it really short. But it was one of those days, and Shirley knows what I mean by one of those days. And we had supper late, and I was exasperated, and I was not in a good mood, and nobody else was. And dinner was a disaster, and the phone rang, and I was disgusted at Bill because he kept getting up to answer it instead of letting it ring. And finally, everybody got out of my way, and I'm unloading the dishwasher, and I'm slamming the dish towel, and I'm thinking, you know, now I still have all this other stuff to do, and I've got to do a load of wash, and everybody's deserted me, and I need to clean up the kitchen all by myself. And I was having a big pity party, and this little guy came down across our living room and into the dining room and into the kitchen where I was. He said, "Come out here, Mommy." And so I started, "I can't, I'm just one person." I mean, you know, you've heard the speech, and he had heard it before too and didn't feel obliged to hear it again. So he turned on his little heels and started back across the kitchen, across the dining room and out the front door. And as he got to the front screen door, he turned back over his shoulder and he said, "Okay, Mom, but you're going to miss it." Well, you know, kids know how to get to their mothers. So I heard his little voice echoing, put the dish towel down and shut the dishwasher and followed him across the living room and into the front hallway and opened the screen door. And when I opened the door, he heard me and he was about halfway down our hillside. And he turned and his little face just broke out in a big old grin. And he just waved his hand like this. And there was the most gorgeous sunset you had ever seen. The black willow trees were silhouetted against that sunset. And the geese were restless flying up across it. And a jet stream had gone from the horizon diagonally across that sunset, leaving this beautiful magenta ruffle across the sky. And he looked up back at me and he said, "Look, Mom, there's a ladder clear to heaven." And I just gathered him up in my arms and we sat there on the hillside and watched the sun set and disappear. And you know how long that took? About maybe 7 minutes.
16: You would have missed it.
19: I almost missed it.
16: Yeah.
19: For dishes. How? And trust me, that would not have been a good trade-off. But that little guy, he didn't know how to say it. He just sensed the stress in our family and at the table and in that room and knew that what I needed was a sunset. Yeah. Huh. And he was right.
16: How many of us miss the memory because we're too busy to notice it?
19: And I almost was.
16: Ah. Shirley and Gloria, thank you for writing this book. This one's called Making Ordinary Days Extraordinary. Shirley, you want to make a memory with me tonight? We'll go out to dinner and we'll sit and talk and be dreamy-eyed again.
20: Oh, I thought you were going to go home and make dinner, Jim.
16: That's no memory. That's a disaster. Make me Chinese food. How would that be? Yeah, Glory, would you tell Bill hello for us and give him my regards?
19: I will
16: do that. I have great respect and appreciation for him and for the work that you all do.
19: Thank you, Jim.
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3: Be strengthened and have a blast with me and Susan Wednesday, October 14th at Callis Woodbury United Church in South Woodbury.
4: Susan,
3: Levy,
4: and Gail,
3: we'll see you there.
6: When you have a commercial flight to catch at a major airport, it's important to pay attention. I mean, there's so many flights, so many gates, so many people, and there's only one plane you want to board. The one that's going to your destination, right? Well, I guess folks must have made mistakes over the years. I mean, that's got to be the reason the boarding agent or the flight attendant gets on the plane and often says something like this. This is a destination check. You're on flight 88 to Atlanta. If Atlanta is not your destination today, this would be a good time for you to deplane. Yeah, I guess. In other words, this buggy ain't going where you want to end up. Well, I'm Ron Hutchcraft, and I want to have a word with you today about the most surprised people in hell. Yeah, it's one of the most chilling truths in the Bible. There are people who are sure their destination is going to be heaven, and they're never going to get there. Unless, you might say, they get off the wrong plane and get on the right plane. Would you listen to these sobering words from Jesus himself in Luke 13, beginning with verse 24? It's our word for today from the Word of God. Make every effort to enter through the narrow door, because many, I tell you, will try to enter and will not be able to. Once the owner of the house gets up and closes the door, you will stand outside knocking and pleading, "Sir, open the door for us." But he will answer, "I don't know you." And then you will say, "We ate and drank with you, and you taught in our streets." But he will reply, "I don't know you or where you come from. Away from me." Wow. Well, Jesus then concludes by describing this heartbreaking scene. There will be weeping there and gnashing of teeth when you see Abraham, Isaac, and Jacob, and all the prophets in the kingdom of God, but you yourselves thrust out. These are tough verses. But they're here so none of us will end up being one of the most surprised people in hell. They're here because Jesus loves you too much to let you live and die with the spiritual fantasy that you're ready for eternity when you're not. It's dangerously easy to know all the Jesus words and still miss Jesus, to have him in your head but not your heart, to be in a religion that's all about Jesus but miss Jesus, to have lots of Christianity, but never have Christ. It's easy to mistake agreeing with Jesus for commitment to Jesus. I have a number of friends that I agree with on many things, but I'm not married to them. You know, my marriage to my wife was not because of my agreement with her, but because of my total commitment to her. It's the same with Jesus. The question is this. Has there been a time in your life when you have consciously given yourself completely to Jesus, when you've committed yourself to live for the one who died for your sins? If you know you've done that, you belong to Jesus. If you don't know you've done that, well, you probably haven't, and you probably need to, like sooner rather than later. Heaven and hell are nothing to gamble with, my friend. Please don't let your religious pride cost you.

0: to heaven. Tell Jesus this very day, Lord, I've known about you a long time. I've never really known you, but I want to, beginning right now, and I'm putting my trust in you, not in my Christianity. I know I'll never get to heaven without your forgiveness. All my trust is in you and what you did on the cross to erase my sins. And beginning today, Jesus, I'm yours. Wow. This could be the for real day when you really know him for real. So get it settled. Let's get this done while you're hearing his voice in your heart. And I would encourage you to go to our website today. It's anewstory.com. It's all about securing your relationship with Christ. And you need that right now. It's anewstory.com. It's time for an eternal destination check. While there's still time to go the way that will get you where you want to be forever.
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2: You've turned on the light. Tonight, partly cloudy skies with a less humid feel. Lows in the upper 40s.
3: Saturday's partly sunny, highs in the upper 50s. Clear skies overnight, lows in the upper 30s.
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4: From the Christian News Radio Network, I'm Jill Miller. Ukraine reports intensified Russian drone strikes overnight, targeting infrastructure, causing temporary blackouts. Kyiv says Russia launched more than 40 drones in the latest wave. Tennessee officials confirming Christina Pike remains unconscious and on a ventilator after two failed lethal injections. She's the first inmate in U.S. history to survive after receiving lethal doses of execution drugs. In Yemen, heavy fighting around Taiz has intensified, with government forces reporting some of the most violent clashes in months. Houthis claim Saudi-led forces carried out dozens of airstrikes in the past day. The Trump administration says Europe releasing a large amount of diesel fuel into the market as near-record high prices send the cost for everyday items up dramatically. News Nation's Patrick Elwood reports from Chicago.
5: The U.S. national average price for diesel is $6.23 to $6.27 per gallon, according to AAA. And analysts predict prices are going to continue to rise. Diesel prices are inevitably passed on to things like groceries and home heating. It simply costs more to transport goods, and those higher costs are passed along to you, the consumer. The spike in fuel is being driven by tensions involving Iran and continued concerns about oil shipments through the Strait of Hormuz.
4: G7 leaders have agreed to release up to 100 million barrels of diesel and crude oil in a bid to stop rising prices. More news coming up, but right now, here's a word from our sponsor.
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4: Latest jobs report from the Labor Department shows a much lower than expected 29,000 jobs added in August. News Nation's Alicia Nieves reports that wasn't the only number that was concerning.
8: Wage growth was even weaker than expected here. Previous month, we saw 0.3%. This month, only 0.1%. That brings the year-over-year average to only 3% increase in wages when inflation is hitting 3.4%, further widening the gap for the average American. Their wages are just not keeping up with inflation. We saw that start in April this year, and now that's certainly something that is continuing.
4: Also, the revised employment rate for July and August is 60,000 lower than previously reported. Baseball playoffs return tomorrow. Chicago's at Cleveland, Atlanta at Los Angeles, New York's at Tampa Bay, and San Diego at Milwaukee. From Christian News Radio Network, I'm Joe Miller. To hear this and other reports on demand, visit christiannewsradio.org.
0: My beloved friends, you know, as I get on the road and I meet so many of you, and you tell me how long you have been watching or listening to Leading the Way for years, and you've wanted to give financially in support of this ministry, and our global
9: 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Thank you in advance. God bless.
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11: No one can deny the universality of pain and suffering. No one. We all experience them. Even the believers in the Lord Jesus Christ, those who are redeemed by His precious blood, they suffer. Why? Because we still live in this sinful, fallen world. But unlike what happens to the non-believers, when suffering comes uninvited and unwelcome to the believers and the believer's life, it is not judgment. It is not God's judgment. And so I want to give you four things as to why a believer suffers in this life. First, it is to purify us. It's to purify us as gold and more than gold, actually more precious than gold. According to Peter in 1 Peter 1:6-7, he said, "You greatly rejoice in your salvation." We rejoice in that we are saved and we are eternally forgiven and we are on our way to heaven. He said, "You rightly so. You greatly rejoice. Keep on rejoicing. Even though," can you say that with me? "Even though you suffer for a little while, to purify our faith, being more precious than gold." Secondly, the second thing I want to tell you about suffering, when it is not the consequences of anything we've done, and suffering comes, what it does, it presses us deeper and closer to the heart of God. 2 Corinthians chapter 1, verses 8 and 9, Paul, speaking of his suffering, and he suffered so much, but then he comes at a point in his life, 2 Corinthians 1, 8, he said, "Our affliction was excessively beyond our ability to bear." Think about this. The guy who had been through so much, he says, but this affliction that I'm going through right now, he said, excessively beyond our ability to bear. I can't take it. But why? He gives us the answer. Thank God I don't have to come up with the answer. So he goes on to say, so that we should not trust in ourselves, but in the God who raises the dead. For the lovers of the Lord Jesus Christ, any form of suffering should make us long for heaven. It should make us long for heaven, where there is no suffering, no pain, no tears. The third thing I want to share with you, why God allows suffering for His children, the believers, is that so we may have compassion with others who suffer. It's my testimony that my greatest times of growing in Christ and through Christ are the times of my brokenness and affliction.
12: It is the times when I am in the valley, not on the mountaintop. God allows that so he can draw us closer to him. Fourthly, when affliction takes place in a believer's life, it is a preparation for bearing more fruit. More fruit. More fruit. It is for making our testimony more effective. And so don't waste your affliction. Don't waste your suffering. Don't waste your pain. Let it polish your testimony. Let it sharpen your testimony. I think you know this, but it's worth remembering that for non-believers in the Lord Jesus Christ, this life is as good as it's ever going to get. But for us who know and love the Lord Jesus, this is as bad as it's going to get. Can I get an amen? Because we have a heaven to look forward to. One more thing before I get to my text. The Jewish people in the time of Jesus who are listening to him and hearing him, they've always been taught by some rabbis that all calamities, all affliction, all suffering is a result of sin. And so as soon as they see somebody afflicted, he must have done something bad. She must have done something bad. And our Lord Jesus Christ is trying to correct him here. In fact, you see that clearly in Job's friends, so-called comforters. You know what I'm talking about? Well, he says, I examined my life. And this is, God permitted this for his own purpose. No. You must have done something wrong. You're bad. You did something wrong. And these so-called comforters are miserable comforters. But that's what they were taught by some of the rabbis through the years. And our Lord Jesus Christ is trying to correct all that. In John chapter 9, a man born blind, just think about this, born blind. You know what the disciples asked? Who sinned? Did he sin? Where did he sin? In the womb? Did he sin or his parents sinned? Somebody sinned, that's why he's blind. You see, that is the false belief system. That's the falsehood that some of those rabbis were teaching. And our Lord Jesus Christ was trying to put things straight, to try and explain God's word accurately. And Jesus is telling them, listen, calamities does not always or all the time mean that it is a punishment of the wicked. Or those who suffer death are no more sinners than those who survive. In Luke chapter 13, Jesus makes that very, very, very clear, namely that we all live on borrowed time. All of us. And the reason God withholds total judgment is because he is merciful and he gives us one more time for repentance. He is patient. God's patience should never be misinterpreted as tolerance of sin. God's patience must never be taken for granted. God's patience must never be taken as God's approval of sin. God's patience is because he always longs for people to recognize their stubbornness and their sinfulness and repent. And that's what we're going to see in the text today. Beloved, God's perseverance with the fig tree in this parable that I'll be sharing with you in a minute, it is his longing for them to produce the fruit of repentance for every one of us. The words in verse 1, very significant, because it says, now, on the same occasion, this is continuation from chapter 12, when they heard Jesus talking about the fire of judgment, and the fact that that fire of judgment is coming to the Jews and Gentiles alike, because they thought, oh, that's for the Gentiles. We're the chosen people. Nothing can happen to us. Doesn't matter even how we live. God is going to protect us. So once they heard this, and that kind of really goaded them, they goaded their self-righteous, pompous attitude, taking God for granted, taking the grace of God for granted. And so they asked Jesus about the current disasters. Now, obviously, these are the headlines in the Jerusalem Herald. And they held the headline, in the newspapers to Jesus of these two things that have been happening right at that time. One incident, it took place when Pontius Pilate, that Roman governor, that murderous, coward man who ordered the slaughter of a group of Galilean protesters. They were protesting against the Roman occupation. He literally chopped their heads off. And such incidents, by the way, they were very common. They were very common by this ruthless and bloodthirsty governor. Probably the slaughter of these protesters took place around the same time as Passover. You say, how do I know this? Well, simply because Passover is when the Jews came to the temple and they offered their sacrifices, and the priest offered these sacrifices, and the blood of the animals will be flowing down. When he murdered them in the temple, their blood got mixed with the blood of the sacrifices. So great was that slaughter and tragedy. The other tragedy was that it took place when 18 people were standing under the Tower of Siloam. That's about just outside of the southwest side of the wall of Jerusalem. And suddenly, that tower collapsed. And those 18 people who were standing under it, they all were killed. One disaster was man-made. Another disaster was a natural disaster. But given their faulty belief system, they immediately jumped to erroneous conclusions. And here's the worst part. They wanted Jesus to agree with them. But far from agreeing with them, Jesus sets them straight, and he points to two very important issues. Don't miss them. Don't miss them. Two very important things that he points to them. First, that what truly matters is repentance. It's repentance, and I'm going to explain that in a minute. And secondly, that God's patience, listen to me, God's patience with the non-repentant sinner has a limited time. It has an expiration date. I'm going to explain that again in a minute. First, he said, verse 2, do you think that these Galileans were worse sinners than the others because they suffered this way? Translation, don't be smug. Don't be self-righteous. Don't pat yourself on the back and say, oh, I'm good. I'm better than they are. Listen to me. I truly believe that Jesus' answer caught them all, including the disciples, by surprise. The word no here is in the emphatic position. I tell you, no! That's the emphatic position. Beloved, it is true that sometimes God immediately judges wickedness. I mean, right away. Sometimes he does. We see that in the book of Acts chapter 12, when Herod was allowing people to worship him as God. And the next thing, flesh-eating worms were just devouring him right on the spot. Sometimes God does that. Something else you need to know. There are also built-in judgments in sinful behavior. It's built in. God doesn't bring it from the outside. It's built in the system. It's built in it. If I become sexually promiscuous and I get sexually transmitted diseases, it's because it's built in. God didn't do that. It's built in the system. If I commit a crime and end up in prison, it's a judgment that's built in the system. It's there. It's the consequences of the judgment that's built in of a sinful behavior. But these two events here, not the sort of built-in judgment. This is not the built-in suffering. This is not the built-in experiencing pain because of sin. No. There are calamities that befall all people without discrimination. Christians, non-Christians, everybody. Look at COVID-19. The point of our Lord is making here is this. The ones who died, not worse sinners than the ones survived. The reason God allows sinners to live so that they may respond to his merciful invitation. Beloved, God is gracious. God is merciful. God is patient because he longs for them to repent. It's the longing of his heart. I tell you, no! unless you repent, you likewise shall perish. In other words, take these calamities as God's loving warnings. Take these tragedies as God's gracious alarm bell that is ringing to wake you up from your stupor. All tragedies must be seen as a warning to everyone to turn to the Lord and escape the judgment that is coming upon the world. He's pleading with them and saying, for your own sake, for your own sake, let any tragedy be a forewarning for you. Be forewarned that judgment is coming upon rebellious people. Be forewarned that unless you repent and turn to Christ for forgiveness, you will suffer worst fate, eternal fate. Be forewarned that God's eternal judgment is coming to everyone who refuses the offer of salvation that comes from the cross of Calvary. In fact, those who have heard the warning, but they did not heed the warning, they're going to pay a heavier price, eternal judgment. Their judgment will be more severe, more tragic, unending. Twice Jesus repeats the phrase, unless you repent in verse 3 and in verse 5. What does repentance mean? A lot of people who really have a confused understanding of what repentance is, they confuse it with feeling bad about what they've done. They think that's feeling bad about it, that's repentance. It is not. Others confuse repentance with an emotional reaction of remorse, having remorse about what you... That's not repentance. That's why I want to make that very clear. There are two elements to repentance. First, every person, every human being on the face of the earth must recognize that he or she is a sinner and they have offended a holy God, born with sin, practicing sin. As such, they are heading for a Christless eternity of suffering and turmoil. Not because God is capricious or vindictive. No. But because hell is the natural destination of those who offend a holy God. Therefore, you must agree with God. You must agree with God. I am a sinner. But that's only the first element. Don't stop there. Turning away from sin is only the first element. Turning to Christ is the second element. Turning from sin, yes, but you turn to Christ. Turn to Jesus as the only one who can save you from that dreadful fate. Repentance is not just turning from sin, but turning to the only one who not only saves you from sin, but gives you power over sin in this life. Then our Lord moves in to give us an illustration, a story, a parable. And the story illustrates our precious Lord's amazing patience. He tells us how his loving patience in calling sinners to repent one day will run out. It shows us how he's persevering and persisting in mercy. But one day, that's going to come to an end. I call this an expiration date. And so to illustrate this, he talked about a fig tree. A landowner owned a beautiful garden, and he comes in the middle of the garden, he plants a fig tree, and he plants it well. The fig tree is mentioned at least 50 times in the Bible. Some of these fig trees can grow as high, they're not supposed to be high, but some of them can grow as high as 25 feet. And in addition to the delicious fruit of the figs, the trees have served as an excellent source of shade from the scorching heat of the Middle East. The gardener took very good care of that fig tree. He protected the fig tree. He provided for the fig tree. He placed it in a great location. He watered it regularly. He fertilized it regularly. And yet, to his dismay, he comes in, season after season, no fruit, no fruit. This tragic turn of events causes the owner to be perplexed and to be frustrated at the lack of fruit. That tree has tried his patience. And my pleading with you, do not keep on trying God's patience, because that patience one day is going to run out. Verse 7, the owner tells the gardener, cut it down, cut it down. Why should it keep on sapping the nutrients and the sun and the water and stubbornly refusing to produce fruit of repentance? The gardener pleads with the owner, give me one more year. Give me one more opportunity. Beloved, this is the Holy Spirit speaking to God the Father and saying to God the Father to give you one more chance. To give you more chance so that the Holy Spirit may speak to your heart directly one more time. So that a friend may speak to you one more time. So that you may hear that loving invitation one more time. So that you may be forewarned one more time. So that you may see the suffering of others as an opportunity to wake you up from your condition one more time. In fact, this parable has several applications. As you know, all parables, when Jesus tells them, they have more than just one application. The immediate application is he's talking about Israel, because you'll see later on, at the end of this chapter, Jesus weeps over Jerusalem for rejecting him as their Messiah. He weeps. That's probably the primary application. There's a second application. It's for everyone who have refused to respond to God's means of grace. Everyone. The words, next year, this is an expression, meaning it's an indication that there is a limited time. There's just limited time. It's not going to be forever. Once the door of mercy is closed, it's closed. Once you keep on rejecting the invitation and the invitation is withdrawn, it's over. Once the opportunity is totally refused, there is no more opportunities. The axe will fall on the unresponsive soul. Beloved, the Bible tells us in Isaiah 55:6, seek the Lord while he may be found. Seek the Lord while he might be found. Call upon him while he's near. Now is the acceptable time. Now is the day of salvation.
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0: keep going.
1: And that's Rachel Purcell. How about some encouragement from Scripture? Check out Romans 12, 1 and 2. I beseech you, therefore, brethren, by the mercies of God, that you present your bodies a living sacrifice, wholly acceptable to God, which is your reasonable service. And do not be conformed to this world, but be transformed by the renewing of your mind, that you may prove what is that good and acceptable and perfect will of God. How you doing with letting the Word of God and the Holy Spirit transform your mind, renew your mind?
2: 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I'm Denny Nugent here with today's question for John. Maybe you've asked yourself, does God care about what I wear? We're looking at 1 Timothy 2:9 today, where Paul says women are to, quote, adorn themselves with proper clothing, modestly and discreetly, not with braided hair and gold or pearls or costly garments. Now, John, that verse seems to be saying jewelry, braided hair, and expensive clothing are immodest, not things Christian women should have. Could that be the principle here?
3: Well, I think the assumption in 1 Timothy 2:9 is that women were preoccupied with their clothing, preoccupied with their hair and their jewelry and the price of the garments that they wore. I don't think the Lord is against jewelry. The Song of Solomon praises the Shulamite woman for her jewelry, for her hair, for the beauty of her garments. That's not the point. Women are not to be indifferent to how they look. They are to do everything they can to enhance their God-given beauty. But women in that culture to which the Apostle Paul addresses these words would weave gold, pearls, and all their jewelry into their hairdos to call attention to their wealth. Nothing wrong with having jewelry. Nothing wrong with that at all. Gold, silver, jewelry was the possession of Rebecca. God has given us richly all things to enjoy. It's the preoccupation with calling attention to yourself when you go to worship that Paul forbids. Women are to be modest and they are to be humble in worship.
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0: Our time is 38 minutes past the hour as we hear from Franny Cash. Chuck Swindoll reminds us that the enemy of our souls loves to taunt us with past failures, wrongs, disappointments, desires, and calamities. And if we let him continue doing this, our life becomes a long and dark tunnel with very little light at the end. Fortunately, though, God has given us a magnificent solution that can make a difference. Check out these words from Philippians 3, 13 and 14. Swindoll calls these 14 words the secret of celebrating life. Ready for that secret? Forgetting what lies behind and reaching forward to what lies ahead, I press on. Check it out for yourself. Philippians 3, verses 13 and 14.
1: Hi, I'm Johnny Erickson Tata. It's become quite common to masquerade half-truths as truth. Perhaps it's an inflated number of people who supposedly accepted Christ during an evangelism outreach. Or maybe you told everyone you read through the Bible in a year, but, well, in fact, there were a whole lot of chapters you just skipped over. We expect exaggerations from our culture, but Christians are held to a higher standard. 2 Timothy chapter 2 says that we must, quote, do our best to present ourselves approved to God. Just what does that look like? Well, Spurgeon said it this way, discernment is not a matter of simply telling the difference between what is right and wrong. It is the difference between right and almost right. Today, think before you tell a story or share the facts of a matter, because there is a difference between right and almost right.
2: This is Max Licato. The father may have thought he was walking the road to Capernaum all alone. Quite the contrary, Christ had supernaturally gone into the nobleman's residence and not only healed the son, but also won the hearts of the entire household. Was the father's prayer answered? By all means. It was answered in a manner greater than he had requested. Yours will be as well. Perhaps the answer will come this side of heaven. Perhaps it awaits you on the other side. Either way, this story urges you and me to keep walking and believing in our God, who is our ever-present help in trouble. Ever-present. You'll never be put on hold or told to check back later. Ever-present, as near as your next breath. Ever-present help. He is here to help. That's the message of this miracle. That's the message of the gospel. Remember, friends, you are never alone. This is Max Licato.
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0: It's as sad as it is profound. Adam and Eve suffered the costs of their disobedient choice. Sin and death entered the world, and they and the serpent, that Satan, were cursed. From Moody Bible Institute, this is the daily devotional known as Today in the Word. And I'm known as John Gager, honored to hang out with you today. You know, part of the curse focusing on Adam concerned work. The relationship with nature would no longer be harmonious. Even just to grow food to eat would require painful toil. Today in the Word, God says in Genesis 3, verse 19, "By the sweat of your brow you will eat your food until you return to the ground." Ironically, Adam would work the ground from which he had been taken. He would struggle against thorns, thistles, and the ground itself, and at the end of the struggle waited death. "To dust you will return." All hope was not lost, however. God remained graciously involved. He made Adam and Eve clothing from animal skins, much better than the fig leaf coverings they had made for themselves. Then he exiled them from the Garden of Eden so that they would not eat from the tree of life and live forever in their sinful condition. Adam and Eve lost a well-ordered and fulfilling relationship with nature and would from then on experience it mainly as conflict and struggle. Adam would spend most of his time in the fields, working by the sweat of his brow in order to survive. All creation has, in fact, been groaning for redemption from then until now. What a sad story. But aren't you glad that's not the end of the story? Aren't you glad for Jesus, who came to earth, lived a sinless life, and died on the cross for our sins, so that we could be made right with God and forgiven of all of our wrongdoing, our sins? And if you have yet to receive the gift of forgiveness that comes from Jesus, talk to a volunteer now at 888-NEED-HIM. 888-NEED-HIM.
1: Mark Twain has a story titled The Mysterious Stranger, where two small children ask the mysterious stranger to make their depressed grandfather happy. The stranger makes him insane, and when the children complain, he tells them that the only way to be happy is to be insane. Now that's cynical and bleak. Believers know that it's not only cynical and bleak, it's a lie. But it may be the only alternative to Jesus. It explains the anger and the depression and the craziness. Christians are crazy too. Crazy like a fox. I'm Steve Brown. You think about that.
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16: The Mike Donaghy Concert, October 29th at Ignite Church in Williston. You can get your tickets right now at thelightradio.net. I'm joined here by Sean Trolin, General Manager here at The Light. Sean, why did you pick Mike Donaghy to come out here?
17: It's always a blessing to be able to bring in artists, and one of the things we look for is charting artists, but they can be hard to get here because we're far away. Mike Donaghy is special, so he's lead singer, band 10th Avenue North, been around the industry for 20 years, but he's more than a musician. He's an author, and he's got such a heart for the Lord, and he brings a message of hope, and he brings a message of forgiveness. He wrote a book, I don't know if you're aware of Levy, but he wrote a book, God's Life for My Will, something like that. Mm. It's really geared towards young people. My daughters have read the book. They've passed the book along to their friends, but it's really geared towards anyone who's seeking God's will for their life. And what he does is he points things right back to 1 Thessalonians chapter 5. Rejoice always, pray without ceasing, In everything, give thanks, for this is God's will for you in Christ Jesus. That's his heart. And that's why we wanted to bring him to town. And I'm shocked at the amount of people that have not bought their tickets yet.
16: Be encouraged and strengthened. Mike Donaghy, October 29th at Ignite Church in Williston. 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
17: Yeah, it's not one you're going to want to miss. Really, this is going to be a special, special night. A great night to bring your friends, bring your family, bring those that don't know Jesus. Mike Donaghy is just a wonderful man of God. He's a lot of fun as well. And he's a talented musician. Did we mention that he's going to be playing music as well?
16: Right. 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We don't have to do it alone. 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
16: Be strengthened and have a blast with me and Susan Wednesday, October 14th at Callis Woodbury United Church in South Woodbury.
18: Susan.
16: Levy.
18: And.

0: grateful for you.
1: And we're grateful for you as well. That's Chandler Moore. It's now about 19 minutes past the hour. Do you struggle with forgiving yourself? We look at whatever we've done and think that we're beyond forgiveness sometimes. But here's the thing. Although some sins bring greater condemnation or chastisement in the lives of believers, Charles Stanley says God's viewpoint is that sin is sin. And just as God's viewpoint of sin covers all sins, so does his viewpoint of forgiveness. You got to love Psalm 103:12. As far as the east is from the west, so far has he removed our transgressions from us. Amen.
2: We hold in our hands a life and death message that could transform the world and transform a family that's torn and broken and hurting.
3: Truly a powerful statement there. Unfortunately, our actions can overshadow that message, especially if people see Christians fighting among themselves. That's a problem. And Billy Graham knew that the Bible contained some practical steps to help us overcome it.
2: The man God uses will have a love for his brothers and sisters in the ministry. Jesus said, "This is my commandment, that ye love one another as I have loved you." And then secondly, we're to serve each other. Thirdly, we're to be patient with each other. And then lastly, we're to pray for one another.
3: You can find out more when you go to findpeacewithgod.net and click where it says, "Grow in your Christian faith." That's at findpeacewithgod.net. And it's from the Billy Graham Evangelistic Association.
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7: Three brothers in a fire, willing to die for their faith. But you were with them in the fire, and they walked out the next day. And Daniel met a lion.

singing the praises of God the Father, Jesus the Son, and the Holy Spirit. 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

0: Your time is now 38 minutes past the hour. The familiar voice of Jeremy Camp there on Revival. Do you set up boundaries in your personal life as you walk through this world? Randy Elkhorn says a boundary may be not standing at a checkout line where certain magazines are displayed, or not driving in a certain part of town, or never going on a business trip alone. Boundaries keep temptation from getting a foothold. They're based on the premise that our sexual purity cannot be strengthened if we keep doing what we've always done. We must change our habits. We are sentries charged with protecting something immensely strategic. And our commander says in Proverbs 4:23, above all else, guard your heart. That's your mind, your inner being, for it is the wellspring of life. Let's set up boundaries.
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2: 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But your car still needs an oil change. You can pray over your car, but don't blame it on the devil if your car breaks down. That's on you. You haven't taken for an oil change. And just because you prayed about it doesn't solve it. Are you tracking with me here? I'm just saying that spirituality and prayer is not a substitute for good stewardship of what God has given us.
1: That's Mark Jobe. For more on spiritual stewardship, go to boldsteps.org.
3: On our chalkboard, I have written Genesis 18:14. Is anything too hard for God? Hey, this is Debbie Griffith. It's a comfort every single time, because sometimes I think it might be too hard. For me, that is. My anxiety swells up because circumstances seem impossible or overwhelming. Relationships are difficult or fractured, and people I love are hurting emotionally. Hope is the belief it will get better. God is good. But did you know that the Hebrew word for good, tov, can be translated to meaning better? So think about it. God is better, better than anything or anyone. You may understand that God is good, or maybe even have feelings that tell you He is good, but the lack of being in control can make it very difficult to trust God and surrender. But surrender is hopeful, because where human control ends, faith in God begins. I've come to realize that the opposite of faith isn't doubt, but control. It's giving all to God every day. 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
0: A question that often crops up in conversation is this. Can we trust the Bible to be accurate since humans wrote it and humans make mistakes? Here is one way students of the Bible answer this question. Since we believe God can do anything, He could enable people that normally make mistakes to write what He wanted them to write. Since He is God, He can do whatever He pleases. The issue then is not, can God use imperfect people to write a reliable Bible? But did He do it? The Bible claims that He did. One of the claims comes from the pen of the Apostle Paul. He wrote this in his second letter to Timothy, chapter 3, verse 17. All Scripture is inspired by God. The phrase inspired by God means God breathed out the Scriptures. Since God breathed them out, they are accurate and reliable. This does not mean that we understand everything the Bible teaches or that the Bible addresses every question we would like to ask. However, it does answer critical questions about where we came from, why we exist, and where we are going when this life is over. It tells us how to have a right relationship with God, how to live while we are here, and how to prepare for life beyond the grave. The Bible commends itself as reliable in many ways, but especially when it addresses critical questions like these. We cheat ourselves immensely if we ignore the Bible.
1: If you'd like to learn more about God and His plan for your life, visit urbanministries.com. 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
2: Gary, my girlfriend and I have been dating for 18 months. She says that God told her that I was to be her husband. I just don't think we're compatible.
3: 18 months is a long time. If you have not been able to work through your issues and grow closer, then it is probably time to be realistic and back away from the relationship. Will a breakup be painful for her? Yes. Will it be good for her? Yes. We often grow most through life's painful experiences. How you break up is very important. You should ask God for wisdom. Don't communicate that she's a bad person, and don't question her relationship with God. However, let her know that marriage requires mutual commitment, and that you cannot sincerely make that commitment. Easy? No. But it is always better than doing the wrong thing.
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18: Levy.
19: And.

0: Andrew Rip takes us to 19 minutes past the hour and this quick look at Afghanistan. Did you know that 99.8% of Afghans are Muslims? Both local and national governments highly antagonistic toward Christians. Then you got the Taliban, you've got ISIS, active, and believers are also persecuted by their own families and friends and communities. Lord, we pray for believers right now in Afghanistan, that you would make them strong, turn their hearts toward you, help them look up, give them the sturdiness and courage they need to believe you in Afghanistan. We pray in Jesus' name. Amen.
1: 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May their faith remain strong, and may the gospel continue to spread.
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3: 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I'm Cindy Tang with Moving Moments. That's what a teenager said at church after he returned from a missions trip to Nicaragua. He and a friend were sharing the gospel when someone began asking questions in Spanish. Kevin pointed to his partner who shared his testimony in Spanish. And that young man, well, he accepted Jesus Christ as his Savior. In John chapter 4, the Samaritan woman shared what Jesus had done for her. And verse 39 says, many believed because of her testimony. So today, share what Jesus has done for you, and then let the Holy Spirit do the rest. After all, the Holy Spirit has no language barriers. And if you don't know Jesus, go to movingmoments.org, click on Find Peace, and learn how you too can receive the gift of eternal life. I'm Cindy Tang with Moving Moments. 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
5: 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Only way I'm getting to the other side.

0: Amen to that thought from Brandon Lake. Sin may be pleasurable for a moment, but inevitably, its destructive nature will reveal itself in many ways. Broken relationships, poor self-esteem, and a poor witness for Christ. Whether it's a blatant sin of immorality or the subtler sin of pride, we must learn to deal with all sin decisively for our benefit and for Christ's glory. Thoughts from Robert McGee.
1: What would it take for revival to come to your life? Well, obviously, the one who knows that better than anyone else is Jesus Christ. And he came to a church and to a people maybe much like yours in Revelation chapter 2. And he reminded them they must first remember from where they've fallen and then repent to turn around and head in the direction they've been before of a red-hot love for Christ and return to him. That's his prescription for revival. Are you willing to pursue him like that? God is waiting for people across our nation to remember, repent, and return, and to cry out for a mighty spiritual awakening. Would you join us in One Cry for Revival? 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
1: My twin sister and I learned to harmonize at the age of three, and from then on we loved to entertain people. 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One summer at 16, we went on the road with a traveling cowgirl show and didn't want to go back to high school. After we graduated, a country western show came to La Crosse, and we auditioned and signed a contract. We performed as the Travers Twins, singing and dancing through the southeastern states. Our dreams were coming true. One Sunday night, we walked to a local church in Mount Sterling, and there we heard the gospel for the first time. We had been raised with Christian values and never smoked or drank, but we didn't know God's plan for our lives. We thought we were in charge. That night, my twin and I prayed for salvation together. We didn't renew our contract, even though some performers mocked us because television was in our future. When our mother lay dying of cancer, we rushed to her hospital bed. She urged us to shine for Jesus and share the gospel. So we did. Jesus gave us a reason to live. I'm Ruth Newman. If the Son therefore shall make you free, ye shall be free indeed.
0: If you would like to be free from the weight of sin by receiving Jesus Christ as Lord and Savior, or maybe you have questions about it, call 1-888-NEED-HIM right now. 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
2: 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I hope your response was God's Word. 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In our time, the authority of God's Word is constantly under attack, so we must teach our children how to stand on the authority of God's Word in all areas. 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The first step is simple. 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

0: Wednesday, October 29th in Williston is more than just a concert. 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

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You are

0: If you're following the clock, it's 19 minutes past the hour, and that's Crowder. Encouragement from your day? From Romans chapter 12. Check out verses 1 and 2. I beseech you, therefore, brethren, by the mercies of God, that you present your bodies a living sacrifice, holy, acceptable to God, which is your reasonable service. And don't be conformed to this world, but be transformed by the renewing of your mind, that you may prove what is that good and acceptable and perfect will of God.
1: Open the Bible with Colin Smith.
2: God's people repented of their sin with the golden calf, and the next day Moses said to them, "You have sinned a great sin." I mean, talk about preaching to the choir. These people are sorry. Isn't it Moses' duty to tell them that they're forgiven? And isn't it God's duty to forgive them? No, something else must happen before sins can be forgiven. Moses said, "I will go up to the Lord. Perhaps I can make atonement for your sin." And atonement is what it takes to put right something that's wrong. Jesus came into the world to make atonement for our sins. He did this on the cross, and it's through faith in him that our sins are forgiven.
1: Are you open to discovering what the Bible says about God? Well, then come to OpenTheBible.org.
3: This is Carter Conlon. The Apostle Paul warns us in 2 Timothy chapter 3, verse 7, that in the last days, many of God's people will be characterized by this one thing, always learning, but never able to come to the knowledge of the truth. In other words, they're always accumulating knowledge, but the knowledge never takes them to a place of forward motion of faith. Reading the Word of God and being in communication with God leads us into a place where God determines to do through us what He has destined our lives to be from the time when we were conceived in our mother's womb. God has a plan for us, and when faith comes into our heart, we start moving towards that plan. The knowledge of God, the Word of God, should take us to forward motion in faith. It's time for you, it's time for me to begin to walk by faith. And remember, my brother, my sister, the way to do that is to study the Word of God and pray. It's time to pray.
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0: Megan Woods at 39 minutes past the hour. Chuck Swindoll has a strong word of encouragement for you. The enemy of our souls loves to taunt us with past failures, wrongs, disappointments, disasters, and calamities. And if we let him continue doing this, our life becomes a long and dark tunnel with very little light at the end. Fortunately, God has given us a magnificent solution that can make a difference. I call these 14 words the secret of celebrating life. You ready for the secret? It's in Philippians 3, 13 and 14. Forgetting what lies behind and reaching forward to what lies ahead, I press on. Let me share those 14 words again. Forgetting what lies behind and reaching forward to what lies ahead, I press on. You can do that too.
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2: I often ask non-Christian friends, if you were to stand before a perfect God someday, and he were to ask you, why should I let you into my heaven? What would you say? Those who have no idea of the gospel always respond with some kind of works. I have always tried to do the right thing. But entering heaven is not about earning your way. It's about understanding that because of your sins, you can never do enough to be accepted by God. Rather, you need Him to rescue you, to save you. And that's the biblical gospel. God sent Jesus to die on the cross to pay for your sins and invite you to trust Jesus to forgive and save you and to bring you to heaven. All who will trust in Jesus, God promises to welcome them into heaven when they die.
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4: 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You know, we all have weaknesses. We don't like them, but they're still there. 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Others are weak when it comes to the issues of jealousy, anger, pride, or greed. But here's the good news. Whatever your weakness, the Lord Jesus doesn't excuse it, but he does understand it. Because he was tempted in all things as we are. The big difference is this, he never succumbed to the temptation, not even once. And because he never sinned, he is our perfect sacrifice who has made a way for you and me as sinners to draw near to a holy God and receive his grace. 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

0: Have you ever looked back on a decision you were completely certain about and thought, what was I thinking? I'm Bonnie Sala with Reset. Most of us have experienced a moment like that. The choice had seemed obvious. We were sure we could see the whole picture. Looking back, we realized there were things we couldn't have known. Pilots who fly into the national airport of the country of Bhutan understand that feeling better than most. The runway sits in a valley between two peaks that rise 18,000 feet, hidden behind the ridgeline until the final moments of descent. Pilots cannot see where they are landing until they are almost there, and only about 50 in the world are trained to land there. What gets them down safely isn't just skill. They look for guidance. Long before they can see the runway, they follow a fixed sequence of checkpoints, a beacon on one ridge laid out by people who know the mountain. That is what God asks of us. Scripture says, trust in the Lord with all your heart. Do not depend on your own understanding. Seek his will in all you do, and he will show you which path to take. It's not that we stop thinking, but we stop assuming we can chart the descent ourselves. We only see the next checkpoint, but God sees the whole valley. It's critical to settle, before you're under pressure, whose voice you'll trust when you are. Our instincts can be convincing when we're tired or afraid. When a difficult decision comes, don't rely only on what makes sense right now. Bring it to God, ask for his wisdom, and trust that he will guide you to the next checkpoint even before you can see the whole valley. I'm Bonnie Sala, ready to grow your faith? Discover practical tools and more at guidelines.org.
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2: In your heart, you know that there's certain things that you've held on to over God. And so you keep a distance, knowing that if I draw too close, he's going to demand something of me. It's your pride that's keeping you from coming to God. It's your pride that's keeping you from bowing before God and saying, Lord, I'm willing to surrender it all to you. I'm willing to repent and break and come before you. And so he ends this verse by saying, humble yourselves before God, and he will lift you up. It's humility that causes us to take the step, first step, closer to God.
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17: Susan,
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17: and Gail
16: will see.

0: So glad you're hanging out with us today. That's Ben Fuller. You struggle with self-forgiveness. A lot of us do. We look at whatever we've done and think we're beyond forgiveness, and sin and self-forgiveness tend to just kind of mess us up. Well, Scripture assures us in Psalm 103, verse 12, as far as the east is from the west, that's a pretty great distance. As far as the east is from the west, so far has he removed our transgressions from us, meaning an infinity of separation from those sins, an infinity of forgiveness. That's what God offers.
1: Hi, I'm Johnny Erickson Tata. You know, there are many things that strike me about John chapter 9, the story of the man who was born blind and received healing from Jesus. But what's most striking is the way the story opens. Because when the 12 disciples first encounter the blind man, they offer no kind word to him, no greeting. They didn't even give him coins. Instead, they set up a tribunal, asking Jesus, who sinned here, the blind man or his parents? Can you imagine how that made this blind man feel? To them, he was nothing more than a chalkboard for a lesson on sin. Oh, but not to Jesus. Jesus is the only one who treated the blind man with respect, dignity, and compassion. Whether or not a person's sin has caused his misfortune is not the point. The point is, there's a damaged individual who needs a Christ-like, compassionate response. Will you give that today? I sure hope you will.
2: Kids today juggle a lot. 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

0: We're 20 minutes away from the top of the hour. So glad you're hanging out today. You setting up boundaries with regard to moral issues in your life? Randy Elkhorn points out that boundaries keep temptation from getting a foothold. They're based on the premise that our sexual purity cannot be strengthened. If we keep on doing what we've always done, we must change our habits. We are sentries, charged with protecting something immensely strategic. Our commander says in Proverbs 4:23, above all else, guard your heart. That's your mind, your inner being, for it is the wellspring of life. We've got to set up boundaries.
1: If I've got some land to spy out, I want Joshua and Caleb to be the guys that do that. Hi, I'm Chuck Swindoll. 12 men saw the land, but only two saw the possibilities. 10 of them said, we better not go there. We'll never survive it. Did you see how big those giants were? But 2 of the 12 said, do you know how big God is? Human giants are zip compared to a universal-sized God. It isn't about the enemies. God said he would give us the land, so let's go take it. Joshua and Caleb, they're the land appraisers I want on my payroll.
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1: Wayne, the stories I hear from our people in Ukraine, particularly our staff, of the difficulties of life. Mm. One of our broadcasters has two young girls, and they said, we cry at night when the alarms go off and we have to go in the bomb shelter. Imagine your life in the middle of the night with a 3- and a 6-year-old going into a bomb shelter. We are so grateful for FEBC's staff.
0: This listener says, I was full of fears and anxiety, and an obsessive fear of death was starting to take over my life. Her name is Alina. It was through FEBC that I learned how powerful the Word of God was. When I prayed to accept Christ, I felt the love of God, and my fears were finally gone.
1: Please pray for listeners like Alina, and also pray for our staff, who endure real difficulty in the midst of this war, so that they can effectively proclaim the love of God through the gospel of Jesus Christ. 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And where else can they turn for hope?
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2: Shalom, I'm Mitch Glazer, president of Chosen People Ministries. He is jealous for me. You may be familiar with this line from the popular song, How He Loves, beautiful song. But what exactly does God mean when he says he's jealous for us? Usually the word jealousy is riddled with negative overtones and connotations, and we imagine someone who is possessive and controlling. But the Hebrew word for jealousy, kana, can be perhaps better translated as zeal. 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What a blessing and a joy to know we're loved by God, who is jealous for us, actively pursues us, even when we wander.
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17: 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No man is an island. We can be found.
18: The Mike Donaghy Concert, October 29th at Ignite Church in Williston. You can get your tickets right now at thelightradio.net. I'm joined here by Sean Trolin, general manager here at The Light. Sean, why did you pick Mike Donaghy to come out here?
19: It's always a blessing to be able to bring in artists, and one of the things we look for is charting artists, but they can be hard to get here because we're far away. Mike Donaghy is special. So he's lead singer, band 10th Avenue North, been around the industry for 20 years, but he's more than a musician. He's an author, and he's got such a heart for the Lord, and he brings a message of hope, and he brings a message of forgiveness. He wrote a book, I don't know if you were aware, Levy, but he wrote a book, God's Life for My Will, something like that. Mm. It's really geared towards young people. My daughters have read the book. They've passed the book along to their friends, but it's really geared towards anyone who's seeking God's will for their life. And what he does is he points things right back to 1 Thessalonians chapter 5. Rejoice always, pray without ceasing, In everything, give thanks, for this is God's will for you in Christ Jesus. That's his heart. And that's why we wanted to bring him to town. And I'm shocked at the amount of people that have not bought their tickets yet.
18: Be encouraged and strengthened. Mike Donaghy, October 29th at Ignite Church in Williston. You can go to thelightradio.net right now.
19: Yeah, it's not one you're going to want to miss. Really, this is going to be a special, special night. A great night to bring your friends, bring your family, bring those that don't know Jesus. Mike Donaghy is just a wonderful man of God. He's a lot of fun as well. And he's a talented musician. Did we mention that he's going to be playing music as well?
18: Right. Thelightradio.net. We don't have to do it alone. Mike Donaghy at Ignite Church on October 29th is brought to you by the Light Radio Network and Dan Menard Concrete Construction, reminding you to stand firm in the Lord and on his word. 868-3876, Dan's Concrete VT.

0: What a God. That's SEU Worship. I'm John Gager, inviting you to focus with me on Afghanistan. Did you know that 99.8% of Afghans are Muslims? And both local and national governments are highly antagonistic toward Christians. Then you've got the Taliban, you've got ISIS, and believers all being persecuted by their families, friends, and communities. We need to pray. Lord, we ask for your family, our brothers and sisters in Afghanistan, that you would protect them, grow them, guide them, keep them. Let their focus be on you, Jesus, in difficult times. Amen.
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2: 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It makes me just want to go back out and do it again.
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3: 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And I love how the Bible says God is our shield. Over and over again in the Bible, we read that God protects us and he shields us from our enemies. When our enemies surround us and we feel afraid, we can put our trust in God. He covers us and he sustains us. God looks out for us, my friend. He cares for us. He is our shield.
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0: grateful for you.
1: That's Chandler Moore. Sin may be pleasurable for a moment, but inevitably, its destructive nature will reveal itself in many ways. Broken relationships, poor self-esteem, and a poor witness for Christ. Whether it's a blatant sin of immorality or the subtler sin of pride, we must learn to deal with all sin decisively for our benefit and for Christ's glory. Thoughts from Robert McGee.
2: 1 John 3:17 says, if anyone has material possessions and sees a brother or sister in need but has no pity on them, how can the love of God be in that person? Hi, I'm Rob West with today's Faith and Finance Minute. In this verse, John makes love practical. Compassion is more than noticing someone's hardship or feeling sorry for them. When God has given us the means to help, love moves us toward action. 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When God opens our eyes to a genuine need, may His love also open our hands. We can help you learn to manage your money according to biblical principles when you download the free FaithFi app. You'll find it on our website at faithfi.com.
3: This is Max Lucado, reading from 2 Kings chapter 1, verses 3 and 4. This is what the Lord says. You will not get down from the bed upon which you have lain, but you shall certainly die. Elijah dispatched this verdict to the king. Ahaziah reacted in fear-filled vengeance. He sent 50 soldiers to do battle with the prophet. But Elijah responded to the captain of 50, if I am a man of God, may fire come down from heaven and consume you and your 50. 2 Kings 1 and 10. White hot heat fell and cremated the soldiers. Once again, Elijah does not shy away from taking a stand against sin. Take note of this lesson. Steadfast faith confronts blatant sin. This is Max Lucado.
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Find encouragement and rest in these songs. You can sing in church, at home, or anywhere.

That's the Gettys. Here's a thought from James 1, verse 5. If you need wisdom, ask our generous God, and he will give it to you. He will not rebuke you for asking. So go ahead and ask. Here's Consumed by Fire now. What if?

0: Hello, this is Paul Kennings. Stay tuned for a quick word that will touch your life. David Livingstone was a man who did tremendous ministry as a missionary. His name created such impact in the back roads of Africa that this man, Stanley, Henry Stanley, decided to go find this missionary that everybody keep talking about in America. He got there, he wanted to do the interview, get it over with, get back to his comfort zone and live his life. When he got there, the way he found the man had to do everything with the man's reputation. Because there's no way to blog him or Twitter him or text him or any of these things are not around. So when he gets there, he has to figure out how to find this man. So he's constantly asking people about this man, David Livingstone. In the course of finding Livingstone, he realized the impact of Christ. In the course of finding Livingstone, he realized the transformation that took place in the lives of people. And after sitting with him 1 week and seeing the manifestation of the power of God in and through this man's life, he said, there has to be a God that lives. He says, what would make a man who is this well-educated, this well-prepared, come back here and impact all these lives? And what he came to find out was the person he was missing his whole life, Jesus. This atheist gave his life to Jesus Christ, wrote the article and returned home a saved believer. Well, folks, if somebody was to track you, if somebody was to track you for this last month, and they started to walk through your life and the community you serve in, the home you live in, what would they find about us?
1: For more information on today's topic or other helpful resources, log on to powerwalkministries.org.
2: When you read a story, you generally start at the beginning and go from there.
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3: 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I want to find out for myself.
2: 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But a lot of times we miss the plot of the Bible. We skip around from book to book, chapter to chapter, without appreciating the Bible's dramatic flow. The Word of God tells one grand story that has a beginning and a conclusion. It's the amazing story of redemption. We can get a lot of meaning out of individual chapters and verses, but sometimes we need to step back and get the big picture. We need to see how the parts of the Bible support the entire plot. If you haven't done it in a while, think about tackling the Bible from cover to cover. You'll love getting the grand panoramic view of God's great.
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20: And

0: Our family enjoys going to the Art Institute of Chicago to appreciate great paintings and sculptures. In one gallery hangs Grant Wood's American Gothic from 1930, an iconic representation of a farming couple. A dour-looking man grips his pitchfork, while a similarly unsmiling woman looks into the distance. The first farmer in the Bible, as you may know, was Cain. Thousands of years later, his life choices are still the stuff of darkness. Welcome back to Today in the Word, Moody Bible Institute's daily devotional. I'm Donna Leland. Technically, it was probably Adam and Eve, laboring obediently in the Garden of Eden before the fall. But Cain is the first person specifically identified as a farmer. He worked the soil while his brother Abel cared for livestock. When Cain brought an offering of the fruits of the soil, however, God did not look with favor on it. Abel gave from the firstborn of his flocks, which honored the Lord. There's no indication in the text that there was something wrong with the content of Cain's offering, which points to his attitude and lack of faith as the problem. This is confirmed by his angry response to Abel's acceptance and his own rejection. He was so angry, in fact, that he was considering premeditated murder. No wonder the Apostle John later wrote that Cain belonged to the evil one. God hadn't punished Cain at that point, only rejected his offering. Today in the Word, we read part of that curse in Genesis 4:12. When you work the ground, it will no longer yield its crops for you. When Cain and his descendants thus became wandering nomads, they ironically probably had to become shepherds to survive. Our website is todayintheword.org.
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2: 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You haven't taken for an oil change. And just because you prayed about it doesn't solve it. Are you tracking with me here? I'm just saying that spirituality and prayer is not a substitute for good stewardship of what God has given us.
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4: We have a disturbing update in the case of baby Gabriel. He was diagnosed before birth with hypoplastic left heart syndrome, a serious but treatable heart defect. His biological parents sought an abortion, but his surrogate mother, McKenna West, refused. Gabriel was eventually born prematurely in Texas and then received intensive medical care. Now the Texas Supreme Court has allowed his legal parents to potentially transfer him to a California hospital while requiring continued support and medical care. The obvious concern here is that Gabriel will now be in the custody of the very couple which had ordered his murder only a few short months ago. I'll continue to provide updates on Gabriel's condition as we get them. Please keep him in your prayers.
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5: You're listening to The Christian Working Woman with Mary Lohman, and I'm Julia Bastide. Our purpose has been to encourage, equip, and empower Christians in their careers and jobs to recognize that their job's not just a job, it's a calling to a unique mission field, to be an ambassador for Christ right there on the job in the marketplace. You do that, for the most part, by the quality of the life you live on the job, by the way you relate to people, and by the way you handle stress and pressure and moments of panic. And today Mary's talking about having the peace of Christ, that peace that passes understanding even when the panic levels are high And that can happen frequently.
6: Oh, indeed it can, Julie. You know, I think of my friend Janet, who came to know Jesus personally as her Savior because one coworker, one colleague, had a peaceful and joyful attitude in a truly chaotic, competitive, pressurized work environment. The peace she saw in him, while everyone else was frazzled and stressed out, led her to a conversation with him, which led her to begin to read the Bible and eventually to place her trust in Jesus as her Savior. Peace, especially in difficult situations, is very attractive.
5: It really is, but it's also really easy to get caught up in the chaos and let the panic start to control your mind and your attitude.
6: It's true.
5: So we need to have a plan as Christ followers as to how we can handle panic and confusion even when most others are falling apart.
6: You know, you make a good point, Julie. We need a plan, because when you're in the middle of that upheaval, if you don't have a plan, you can get swept along into the panic with everyone else. So I'm confident that the plan we need is clearly defined in God's Word, and so that's where we're headed today.
5: Good. A plan for peace, even in panic. We're ready to hear.
6: Peace in panic. You may think that's not so easy to do, and I totally agree. But think of it this way. When you and I face difficult, rushed, confusing moments and keep our cool, we have an amazing opportunity to demonstrate the difference Jesus makes in our lives. It was Rudyard Kipling who wrote, "If you can keep your head when all about you are losing theirs and blaming it on you," and he goes on to declare that then yours is the earth and everything that's in it. Well, there I would disagree with him. For a Christ follower, when you can keep your head when everything is falling apart around you, then you will be a bold, strong witness to the power of God in you. And that's more attractive than words or sermons could ever be. These times of panic and fear and pressure are not just circumstances that happen to come our way, but rather they are God's teaching moments in our lives. C.S. Lewis said that suffering of any kind is God's megaphone to rouse a deaf world. I'm sure you can remember times of pressure and panic, which caused you to finally look up and recognize your need of God's help, and times when you learned to trust Jesus more and more. Would you agree that the Christian life, our daily walk with God through all of life's issues, both good and bad, it's about learning to trust God more and more? You know, so often the Spirit of God whispers to me, "Mary, can't you trust me?" When I'm at a loss for knowing what to do or falling apart because

0: that the person who intends to love life and see good days must seek peace and pursue it. You have to go for it. It doesn't just come like a blanket and settle upon you when all the circumstances are just right. It comes when you pursue it. Again, in Romans 14, Paul says, let us pursue the things which make for peace. So it won't just happen. You have to discipline yourself to stop at those panic points. Talk to yourself and to the Lord. Even in the midst of your workday, find a place where you can get alone for 1 minute or 5 minutes for a peace break. And just say out loud, Lord, will you keep me in perfect peace as I fix my mind on you? I choose to fix my mind on you. I put on the shoes of peace so that I can keep going regardless of what's going on around me. Jesus is the supreme example of peace regardless of the circumstances. People were always crowding him, trying to talk to him, trying to touch him. He had a hard time finding any space or time for himself. He was constantly under pressure. But I noticed that no matter how busy he was or how full the calendar seemed to be, he found time to be alone with his God. I read something R.A. Torrey once wrote, which I put in the front of my prayer manual and to which I frequently refer. Let me read it. Some people are so busy that they find no time for prayer. Apparently, the busier Christ's life was, the more he prayed. Sometimes he had no time to eat. Sometimes he had no time for rest or sleep, but he always took time to pray. And the more the work crowded, the more he prayed. Lots of times when our schedules get very full and the panic starts to come in on us, the first thing we sacrifice is our time with the Lord. The days that you choose not to spend time with the Prince of Peace, you fail to go to the source of peace, to put on the shoes of peace, those are the days you have to face it all on your own. You put yourself out on the limb all by yourself, and then you discover that you've lost your peace, your assurance that God is in control. What a silly thing for us to do as Christians. Here we have available to us the fountainhead of peace. Here we have the God of all peace, ready to heal our frazzled nerves and bring calm in the midst of chaos. But foolishly, we don't go to him. We rationalize, we're too busy. He'll understand, something has to give. Well, that's a very foolish economy. Believe me, this is a lesson I must continually relearn. I remember one particular time when the pressures and deadlines were great, and I minimized my prayer time for a few days. In his oh-so-gentle way, God showed me that when I sacrifice prayer time to relieve pressure and stress, I do just the opposite. I increase my pressures, and then panic sets in. He said, spend time with me, draw on my strength. You need me now more than ever, and I'll take the remaining time and make it stretch to meet the responsibilities. Your lack of peace may be because you've sacrificed time with the Prince of Peace. Sorry, it just won't work. Like me, you're going at it backwards. Give God the time and see how he stretches it for you. Probably the best testimony you and I can have in our hectic worlds is to demonstrate peace in the midst of panic and chaos. Are there people around you where you work who desperately need peace in their lives? They may never admit it or even recognize it. But when they see you at peace, regardless of what's going on, they notice. They want it too. We can point people to the one who brings peace. And one of the best ways to do that is to demonstrate peace, which passes understanding in our daily lives. I trust you'll make this a priority for yourself and learn to put on the shoes of peace, to pursue peace, and to have the peace of God evident in your panicked world. You'll be Jesus to those around you, and this is the greatest joy you can know.
1: Thanks, Mary, for reminding us of the great resource we have in Jesus, the Prince of Peace. It truly is a matter of just remembering to allow the presence of Jesus, our peace, to have control in our thoughts and attitudes throughout the day.
0: You know, Julie, sometimes it's an hourly reminder we need on those really tough days to remember to put those shoes of peace on and let Jesus be our peace. He will bring peace to your mind and your thoughts, and that gives you the joy of the Lord, and that gives you the strength you need for whatever's going on. The Word of God is so powerful when we learn to simply do what it says and allow the Prince of Peace to control our minds.
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3: Purity. Now, there's a great concept. Everybody loves purity. From the junkie buying heroin on the street to the savvy investor buying gold on the open market. Turns out, we all want purity. Hi, I'm Bernie Diamond and welcome again to the program today as we chat about purity within from a different perspective. This week on the program, we're chatting about the miracle makeover that God has planned for you and for me. Because God is a miracle working God. He has the power and the desire to make an amazing difference in your life. Mostly, we go to God and pray, God, can you change this? Can you deal with this obstacle? Can you help me with this circumstance? Can you please provide this money, make this happen? We're always asking God to do something, to fix something, to provide something out there. The problem in our mind is always out there with other people or with a situation or with the circumstances. Come on, let's be honest here. Rarely, if ever, do we take responsibility before God and ask Him to change us, to work on us, to help us overcome our blind spots and our failings and our wrong attitudes and our selfishness. And we know the score. At least half of our problems in life, at least half, probably many more, are all to do with our attitudes and our mistakes and our perspective. How often do we take responsibility for those before God? That's why we're in the middle of a series of 10 messages called God's Miracle Makeover for You, because He is that miracle-working God who wants to help us become all He's made us to be. And that, to me, is such an awesome message. Theologians will talk about repentance and sanctification. Good-o. Me, I prefer to think of myself as someone who needs help, like a physio in rehabilitation, to restore the full function of all that I've been given. And try as I might, there are plenty of times when I can't help myself. And often it's because I don't even see the mistakes I'm making. Often I'm completely clueless that I'm blundering in somewhere, and it's not until I'm reading God's Word and the Holy Spirit touches me inside somewhere that I realize. This is the miracle of transformation in Christ. It's the radical change that God wants to bring into our lives. And today we're chatting about purity because it's one of those areas where we have a great propensity to be blind to our failings. Now, purity is a great concept, and whether we realize it or not, it's something that we value extremely highly. Well, sort of. It turns out that you and I can be very selective about purity. Let's have a think about when it is that we really value purity. I used the example earlier of an addict buying heroin. They're spending money. They want to make sure they're getting what they're paying for, as terrible as that purchase is. Buying gold is the same thing. If I'm paying a huge amount of money for just a single ounce of gold, I want to make sure that it's 99.999% pure. Otherwise, I'm being ripped off. Buying a drink at a bar. Do you want the drink to be watered down or do you want it to be pure? When you're dealing with someone in business, do you want them to have hidden ulterior motives or pure motives? When you're choosing your lifelong soulmate, do you want them to be promiscuous or pure? In each of those instances, the answer is blindingly, glimpsingly obvious. We want purity. In fact, when we're on the receiving end of the transaction or the relationship, we always want purity in the other party. Makes sense. But what about when we're on the giving end? How highly do we value purity then? You're in a business transaction and you want to close the deal on your terms. Do you bend the truth a little bit? Do you exaggerate slightly the advantages and play down the disadvantages? Sure, why not? It's business. When you're filling out your tax return, do you drop in a few low-value deductions for which you don't have any receipts because you never incurred the expenditure in the first place? Do you conveniently forget to declare some income that the tax department really is unlikely ever to find? Sure, why not? Reduce your tax payments as much as you can. It seems that when we're on the receiving end, we demand purity, but when the shoe's on the other foot, well, then we're prone to let ourselves off the hook rather easily. In fact, most people will compromise on purity if they think they can get away with it. That's the reality. To God, purity is really, really important because He's pure. Everything about Him is pure. His love for us is pure. His intentions are pure. His passion for us to become more and more like Him is pure. And should we ever doubt that, we need only gaze upon the cross of Christ and what He suffered so that we might live. Never, ever will we see love purer than the love that we have from God through Jesus, His Son. Have a listen to what God has to say about purity to you and me today. 1 John chapter 3, verses 1 to 10. See what love the Father has given us, that we should be called children of God, and that is what we are. The reason the world doesn't know us is that it did not know Him. Beloved, we are God's children now. What we will be has not yet been revealed. What we do know is this. When He is revealed, we will be like Him, for we will see Him as He is, and all who have this hope in Him purify themselves just as He is pure. Everyone who commits sin is guilty of lawlessness. Sin is lawlessness. You know that He was revealed to take away our sins, and in Him there is no sin. No one who abides in Him sins. No one who sins has either seen Him or known Him. Little children, let no one deceive you. Everyone who does what is righteous, just as He is righteous. Everyone who commits sin is a child of the devil, for the devil has been sinning from the beginning. The Son of God was revealed for this purpose, to destroy the works of the devil. So those who have been born of God do not sin, because God's seed abides in them. They cannot sin, because they have been born of God. The children of God and the children of the devil are revealed in this way. All who do not do what is right are not from God, nor are those who do not love their brothers and their sisters. He starts off by telling us about His amazing love, just in case we should forget that His love means that we're His kids. And just as children grow up and mature, you and I are on a journey towards maturity. And it's a journey from impurity to purity. Have another listen. And all who have this hope in Him purify themselves just as He is pure. And through John, God goes on here and gives us a sobering slap in the face about sin. Just in case you were planning on compromising just a little bit on your purity, He makes it really clear. You can't have a foot in both camps, people. You can't be a child of the devil and a child of God. It's one or the other. You're either on a path towards purity or you're not. So which one is it? And just when you and I are starting to feel totally down because we know, don't we, that there's sin in our lives, just when we're about to throw our hands up in despair as we read this passage that says if you're sinning, you're in effect living out your life as a child of the devil, holy moly, that's strong. That's not mincing your words. That's cutting right to the quick. Just at that moment, He gives us the answer, the only answer that there is to our dilemma of impurity. The Son of God was revealed for this purpose, to destroy the works of the devil. My friend, Jesus is the answer. The only way to travel from impurity to purity, from sin to righteousness, from being a child of the devil to a child of the living God, is Jesus. He has the power of the cross to forgive you, the power of His Spirit in every man, woman and child who believes in Him, the power for a new life through the empty tomb, the power to destroy the works of the devil. If purity is something that you want to value as highly as God values it in you, the answer, the only answer, is to walk the walk with Jesus. 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And as a bonus, we'll also send you a free copy of my ebook, How Can I Hear God Speak to Me? My prayer is that your heart will be touched and transformed as you draw ever closer to Jesus through the power of His Word. Again, that web address is freshdevotional.org. God bless you. I'm Bernie Diamond, and I'll catch you again same time next week with a different perspective.
4: Everyone must submit himself to the governing authorities, for there is no authority, says Paul, except that which God has established.
5: Here is Jonathan Griffiths with today's Moment of Truth.
4: It often looks and feels as though history is spinning out of control. And we can look at things in our own context, can't we? And perhaps feel concerned about a direction that a government is taking on a particular issue. We can wonder what's going to come of this. We can fear what the future may hold. But the Bible has very, very great comfort for us. It tells us that no government is established unless the sovereign God establishes it. His power extends to this as to everything. Now, that doesn't mean, of course, that all the things that governments do are pleasing to the Lord and in line with the teaching of His Word. Of course not. Now, governments sometimes do very great evil, and sometimes we are given the governments that, in our sinfulness, we deserve. But the comfort is that no human government of any kind at any stage in history can overwhelm the power of God. No turn in human history happens apart from His sovereign control. There's a real sense, isn't there, in which human rulers and human governments are placed in the lane which God has assigned them. They feel powerful, to be sure. They wield true power, but they serve only within the limits that God allows. And of course, you and I, we need to know this truth. We need to understand this truth if we're going to sleep at night, if we're going to have any peace about the future in this seemingly chaotic world. The rise and fall of nations and governments, it only happens within the sovereignty of God.
5: 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To learn more, visit EncounterTheTruth.org.
6: Connecting hearts, uniting generations. 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
7: If your faith is important to you, then you probably want to pass it on through the generations. And it can be tricky with grandchildren, especially if their parents take a different approach on some issues. But one objective is to simply live out your faith in front of them, so they are left with many memories of what real-life devotion to God looks like. A great example is simply letting them listen as you pray, or take them along when you go to serve someone in need. We can't forget how powerful our example is, especially in our faith. You can see a lot more about what we're doing for grandparents and join the movement at grandkidsmatter.org or look us up on Facebook and Pinterest.
8: I had a season of depression and anxiety that I walked in for over 3 months in 2009, and it was so wretched that I actually had thoughts of maybe I should end this pain. Hey, this is Debbie Griffith. And now I can honestly say I'm thankful for that season of darkness. It's like the words I read by Dr. Timothy Laniak. This journey through the shadows purges the soul of its pride and earthly attachment. Our challenge in dry and dark times is to respond in simple faith, to believe that the unseen divine shepherd is with us in our unlit valley. 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Eventually, He reveals mysteries from the darkness and brings us into the light. Having emerged from the dark valley, I now have a more balanced response to the mountaintops. And I still see how helpful it is to others that I've traveled there too. Jesus will never leave us every day. For more encouragement in Everyday Matters, visit DebbieGriffith.com.
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0: And yes, while Mike Donaghy is the voice behind the band 10th Avenue North, he's also an accomplished best-selling author, compelling speaker, a light in the darkness, and a pillar for truth.
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6: Let's move into suffering and grief and cover. This is a heavier topic, not as jovial, but it's important that we talk about it. When you first married Robbie, how did you view storms that would come into your life?
7: Well, we didn't think there was going to be storms when we first got married, you know?
6: And then how prayer was incorporated into that later. But
7: You know, when Robbie and I got married, you sit there, right, and you're standing at the altar and you're reciting those vows to love and to cherish till death do you part, for better, for worse, for richer, for poorer, all these, you know, opposite sides of the same marriage coin. And you think to yourself, what about, you know, better or worse? There's nothing worse. We're in love. We're all dressed up. The sun is shining. Our friends are here. Marriage is going to be awesome. And then life happens, and you hit some hard things. And I'll tell you, a couple chapters in the book really were hard to write. I interviewed people who, in one case, her husband had started cheating on her during their honeymoon.
6: Oh, my goodness.
7: And then, you know, it continued through their marriage, and she felt like, as a good Christian woman, she needed to stick it out. And I don't want to blow the whole story, but that is a story where the presence of the Lord walking with her and equipping her to forgive. They did wind up getting divorced, and he actually wound up getting sick, and she was able to care for him in that time of sickness, which was just amazing. But then in another couple went through a season where they lost a child. Mm. And as you know, that can derail a marriage. Even the strongest marriages can begin to crumple under the pressure of that. So there are storms that we don't see coming. And I think the only way we get through that is with prayer and with inviting God's presence into the mix, because there's not an easy answer. You can't say, why did he cheat? Why did our child have to die? Why did we have 3 years of separation and hatred? We don't have easy answers for that. But when we have, over and over again, as I interviewed people, the thing that got them through those storms, those rocky times, was the comfort of God's presence. Mm. And, you know, we see that again and again in Scripture. Joseph getting thrown into the cistern and then tossed into prison. And over again, you read in his story, the guy who had the worst betrayals, and God was with him, and God was with him, and God was with him. And sometimes when we're in those pits, what we need isn't the answer as much as we need to know he's in it with us.
6: That's so true. The difficulty, and I think whenever we share on this program a story of the loss of a child, those tend to be the most difficult, heart-wrenching. And I don't know that there's an application of degree.
7: No.
6: But loss of a child is like at the bottom of the pit of this life. Mm-hmm. And so often it's an easy place to be angry at God, to not understand the answers, because they're impossible to find in this life.
7: Yeah, and you know what? We can be angry at him. That's the beauty. He can take our questions. He can take our anger. You know, you read through the Psalms and you see all of those emotions expressed. I would encourage anybody who's in that hard place to open the book of Psalms and just go through and be praying some of those.
6: Jody, in that regard, we haven't touched on this last time or this time, but just, you know, the exercise of praying. For some people, they feel it has to be a formal kind of thing. You know, people that lean toward more liturgy in their church, more formality in their church. That can be kind of intimidating. I'm not a priest. I'm not a pastor. I'm not sure that I could do that.
7: Jim, I hear that all the time.
6: And then, you know, the real thing is he reminds us that he's our Abba Father. He's our daddy.
7: Right.
6: And that he wants us to talk to him like you would your earthly father
7: he
6: in a good way, a loving relationship.
7: He wants us to talk to him. The Bible says he bends down to listen. You know, he delights in hearing our prayers. He commands us to pray. I do talk to people, though, when you know, 70, 80-year-old women who come up to me and they say, I've been in church my whole life, but nobody's ever taught me to pray. It has felt like what the minister does. It has felt like what we read out of the book. I know the Lord's Prayer. But how do you go beyond that? Yeah. And again, I go back to that John 15, Jesus saying, if you remain in me and my words remain in you, ask whatever you wish. He's like, yeah, use the words that I've given you first in scripture and use them to shape your prayers. Talk to me. And the other thing I talk to people, they say, yeah, but, you know, Jody, you're just talking about somebody losing a child, somebody whose husband cheated. I'm just frustrated that my husband, you know, leaves his shirt on the floor, whatever. I don't want to pray about that. That's just petty.
6: Trivial.
7: That's too trivial. He delights in the details of our lives. He's the God who knows the hairs of our head, right?
6: Yeah.
7: The number. So we can come to him with anything. And he tells us to. He loves that.
6: I'm thinking of that like a simple definition of prayer is simply to talk to God.
7: Absolutely.
6: That's what it is. Prayer is not complicated, and it shouldn't be complicated because God wants to commune with us throughout the day.
7: Mm-hmm. Yeah, just like we do with our own children, right?
6: Yeah.
7: We love it when they talk to us.
6: It's
7: a great analogy. Really do.
6: Before we move off of this suffering and grief, because that can come in so many ways, powerful ways that you just talked about, loss of a child, infidelity in marriage. Unbelieving spouse. Sometimes, you know, on the broadcast here, we're not including that person.
7: Yes.
6: And I've, you know, we have had a couple of women that joined us on the broadcast. You can go through the library and look at that and listen on your smartphone. But they spoke about being married to unbelieving spouses.
7: Yeah.
6: And there can be grief with that. There's always hope. But especially in this area of praying together, it's a very different thing when you're married to an unbelieving spouse. Maybe a delightful person.
7: Right.
6: But they just don't believe in Jesus.
7: Yeah, and I actually talked to a woman about that very thing for the book. It's a chapter called Trusting God with Your Differences, with Your Faith Differences, because, you know, believing spouse or not, we will have faith differences. But if your spouse isn't a believer, and again, I mean, it can move into the almost funny sometimes, and it's not funny, but I interviewed one gal who was like, I bought my husband a Bible with his monogram on it. I got him a devotional that had a golfer on the cover because he likes to golf. I left the email addresses, you know, for all the men in our church that I thought he should be friends with around. You know, these wives, and we wives do this. We want to create the greenhouse environment in which we think our husband's faith can flourish. And then, you know, finally this lady, you know, she didn't drink. Her husband loved to have a bourbon at night. Everything she looked at in his faith seemed to be like he was on the JV and she was the varsity, and she didn't like that. And finally one day he looked at her and he said, why do you think your relationship with God is so much better than mine? And she said, you know, that really stopped her in her tracks because she thought to herself, it's kind of arrogant of me to assume that my way of worship, my way of knowing the Lord, my way of praying is right and my husband's is wrong. Now, in her case, he was a believer. He just wasn't a believer of her exact stripe and maybe not as spiritually mature. But I think whether your spouse is a believer and isn't praying the way you want, or they're an unbeliever, over and over again, we see in scripture verses like in Romans where it says that God's kindness leads us to repentance. And so often we can look at our spouse and we can be saying, Holy Spirit, convict him. Or I want to argue him into it. We're not going to win our spouse with conviction and argument. We're going to win with love and with kindness, you know, and with winning
6: it's
7: love
6: so
7: that
6: true.
7: Way.
6: And the same application is there for parenting. I mean, so often if you're fearful and in your high control mode, you have the potential, especially with your teenagers, to kind of push them in the very direction you don't want them to go.
7: Yeah,
6: because you're, and it's similar to what you were just saying.
7: Yeah.
6: If you're going to argue him or her into something, well, try that with a 14, 15-year-old.
7: Yeah.
6: You're going to argue them into doing their things.
7: Absolutely.
6: And
7: you know, we know that Proverbs 18, I think it's verse 21, words kill, words give life. They're poison or fruit. You choose. And as we want to speak these life-giving words in our marriages, just like as you're saying with a teenager, with a child, you know, when you're saying, hey, I love the way you did this. that you watch a child blossom in that. Whereas when you criticize, they kind of shrink up. And it's the same with our marriages. We want to affirm the good things we see in our spouses.
6: How does prayer, again, with your spouse, how does that affect your kids? And how do you include your kids in praying? You know, at a little age, it's pretty obvious.
7: Right.
6: But as they get older, they may have less interest and they're on their own journey now.
7: Yeah.
6: How did you and Robbie work in the kids to prayer time?
7: Well, you know, I'd love to say we had these fabulous family devotions where everyone came with their Bible and we sat for half an hour.
6: And there was angelic music playing.
7: Yeah, I would love to say that. No, it was more like we would hear the bus coming up the street to the cul-de-sac and you could hear the up the hill and someone would yell, bus, and we'd gather at the front door and, you know, have a quick...
6: chaos.
7: Yeah, we'd have, you know, somebody's looking for their permission slip, their shoe, whatever. And we would just take a moment there to just speak a prayer over them as they walked out the door. You know, maybe it might be, let your presence go with them today, Lord, or fill them with joy, any of those things. Let them be a blessing. And it might be something as short as that. Then as they got older and could be a little more responsible, we might say, hey, come to the breakfast table. You know, we're going to have 5 minutes. We're going to consider this passage or this verse or this little, you know, devotional book, whatever it is. But in terms of our own marriage, I think it really created for our children a sense of security and a sense of stability to see us prioritizing prayer again, even if it was just for a few minutes. And that might mean that the kids' needs had to wait.
6: Yeah.
7: And I think there is something kind of magical in parenting when you put your kids on hold for a time so that you can focus on one another, so that you can have that spiritual intimacy with the Lord. We might worry that, oh no, they're going to feel ignored, they're going to feel left out, they're going to feel neglected. And what science is showing is that that actually creates a stable and secure family environment, because the kids feel secure saying, wow, mom and dad love each other. And not only that, but they may be fallible because they're human and our kids know we're fallible, but they have a higher power and authority that they can tap into. So they see that we are, you know we don't have all the answers. And when they see us looking to the Lord for those answers, that creates a framework and a structure in which their own spiritual lives can flourish.
6: Yeah, that's really good. In that context, leaving that lasting legacy, the broad paintbrush stroke of that, when you and Robbie look back now, your kids are older, what kind of legacy does praying with your spouse leave for your family?
7: Well, you know, God's word never comes back empty, Isaiah 55 says. It always accomplishes the purposes for which it is sent. And I think that there will be answers that we don't even see unfold as they continue to unfold over time. And another thing, Jim, we didn't really talk about, but I want our kids to know God is fun. I want them to know prayer is fun. You know, we can put it in this box like it's our holy side. And this is a joy and a delight. It's meant to be that.
6: I can't wait to really experience the humor God has, because I think it's abounding.
0: And that's how we concluded our two-part conversation with Jody Berndt, talking about her wonderful book, Praying the Scriptures for Your Marriage, Trusting God with Your Most Important Relationship. It really is an outstanding resource to strengthen the relationship you have with your spouse and to help the two of you grow together in faith. Now, when you make a monthly pledge of any amount to the ministry today, we'll say thank you by putting a copy of Jody's book into your hands.
6: And John, let me explain how donations to Focus on the Family are impacting families. That's what matters most. Husbands and wives routinely reach out to us for help, and then we'll get their feedback about how the Lord is working in their lives. Michael shared this: your ministry has been a blessing during several stormy and serious seasons in my marriage. It's like a cool drink during a hot, humid day. The circumstances don't change, but my reaction changes for the better. And a woman named Judy said this: let me tell you, Focus on the Family has saved my marriage many times over. I'm so grateful to you all.
0: Well, what a privilege for us to be a part of God's work of transforming lives.
6: Absolutely. And I'm so grateful for our friends who support us all year long with their generosity. Together, we can save more marriages like Judy's and provide cool drinks of spiritual refreshment to couples like Michael and his wife. So make a monthly pledge today or send a one-time gift. 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
0: Mm-hmm. 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
8: Redemption. 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
8: 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And just as he did then, God redeems our stories today. 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
12: We meet Mary of Bethany three times. Each time, she's at the feet of Jesus. The first time she was introduced, she was at Jesus' feet while Martha did the housework. The next time we see her was at the death of her brother Lazarus. When Martha told Mary Jesus had come, she left the mourning friends and family and ran to greet him. She fell down at his feet. Her first words were the same as Martha's. "Lord, if you had been here, my brother would not have died." But instead of discussing theology, Mary merely wept, and Jesus wept with her. After Jesus raised Lazarus from the dead, friends in Bethany gave a dinner for Jesus with Lazarus as a guest of honor. It was held at the home of Simon the leper, and Martha served the meal. While they were sitting at the table, Mary took out a pound of expensive ointment. She anointed the feet of Jesus and wiped his feet with her hair. Though Judas condemned her actions, saying she shouldn't have wasted the expensive ointment, but should have sold it to the poor, Jesus defended Mary. "Leave her alone so that she may keep it for the day of my burial. For the poor you always have with you, but you do not always have me." Mary was no theologian. She was just a woman who loved Jesus. He didn't care whether she could explain her feelings. He saw her heart. Jesus loved Mary because she loved him with all her heart. I'm Sharon Wilharm, host of All God's Women and author of The Amazing Crab Alley Revival, a Southern historical story about Victorian church ladies. 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
13: Hi, I'm Barry McGuire, author of Ignite Your Life, explaining how you can have wholehearted faith regardless of your circumstances. Have you ever wondered if the path you're on is really leading you where you want to go? Proverbs 14:12 says, "There is a way which seems right unto man, but the end thereof are the ways of death." That's a powerful reminder that God's way isn't always our way. The Bible tells us that every one of us has sinned and fallen short of God's glory. But here's the incredible news. God didn't leave us without a way home. Romans 6:23 says, the gift of God is eternal life through Jesus Christ our Lord. Jesus made it crystal clear in John 14:6, no one comes to the Father except through me. Heaven isn't something we earn by being good. It's God's gift received through faith in Jesus. And if you're carrying fear, guilt, or uncertainty today, Jesus says, come to me, all who are burdened, and I will give you rest. The road to heaven is narrow, but the invitation is open.
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27: Because of some intense moments in this episode, make sure you're listening with your parents if you're under the age of 10. And now, the Brinkman Adventures.
28: Charlie, are you coming?
29: I can't.
28: You can't?
29: I'm locked up in jail.
30: Just a sec, I'll unlock
29: it. Now you unlock it?
30: One sec, Mom. There you go. Free as a bird.
27: The Brinkmans have a large family. And as you can imagine, everyone needs to pitch in when it comes to chores. One of Charlie's least favorite times is when it's his turn to fold laundry. To help pass the time, Susan often reads exciting missionary stories to the kids. Let's join the two in the living room as Susan opens a new book and Charlie begins folding.
28: What were you and Hope doing?
29: Playing Cops and Robbers. She locked me in that old dog cage.
28: That's funny. Hey, today's story is about being locked up. It's called Rescue the Captors. It's about a missionary named Russell Stendhal.
29: Yes.
28: Why don't you start with the towels?
29: All right.
28: Chapter 1. It was a beautiful morning, not a cloud in the sky. My Cessna 170 tail dragger accelerated smoothly down the runway and rose swiftly into the crisp morning air. In the co-pilot seat on my right was my Colombian friend, Gilberto, who had come along for the ride.
31: So, what do you think of flying, Gilberto?
32: It's great.
31: Pull back on the wheel gently. Yeah, go ahead.
32: This is fun!
28: We were headed for Caño Jabón, a small river town where Carlos, the town council president, was expecting me to attend a meeting with their local businessmen and fishermen. They wanted to buy the large cold storage building I had used for my fishing business. I could no longer operate the facility because of the communist guerrillas that had invaded the area.
29: Guerrillas?
28: Not monkeys. Rebel soldiers. Do you remember when we studied communism?
29: Yeah.
28: Well, these were fighters who wanted to overthrow the Colombian government and turn Colombia into a communist nation.
29: Oh.
28: All right. Because I was American, the guerrillas had singled me out as a target for their terrorism. They had shot up our other airplane 9 months before, right at our ranch, as my father was taking off with a sick Indian woman. Fortunately, no one was hurt, though the plane had been hit in the right fuel tank, receiving several bullet holes in the cabin section as well. Dad continued the takeoff and managed to escape to San Martin using the left fuel tank. After that, we knew we couldn't operate the fish business anymore, since it would mean flying into the area on a scheduled basis, making it easy for another ambush.
31: This is it. And there's my building there, right next to the river.
32: That's big. Are you sad that you have to sell it?
31: A little, I guess. But I'm more sad about what's happening here in Colombia. Things are drifting out of control with all the fighting between the government, communists, mafia, right-wing militia. Hang on, we're about to land.
28: My wife Mariana had been against my going on this trip. Today was Sunday, and she wanted me to stay home with her and our 9-month-old daughter. She had pleaded with me earlier this morning, saying she felt a premonition that something would go wrong. I had replied that the trip I was making with my friend Gilberto was to be my last trip to this area.
32: Nice landing.
31: Thanks. Hand me that shotgun. Hey, Carlos.
33: What took you so long? We've been waiting all morning for you.
31: Sorry, I had a couple other stops on the
33: way. Let's go into the store.
31: Oh, what's going on?
33: Is some of the guy having a little target practice on the other side of the street?
32: Gross.
0: There's people running down the street.
1: Carlos, who are those guys?
33: It's the law. Probably a drug raid.
0: They don't look like the law to me.
33: I will see what's up. Wilberto, ven conmigo.
0: Okay.
2: Tiene que salir y traerlo de vuelta.
3: ¿Qué va a pasar conmigo? Yo no quiero ser responsable.
2: No es tu problema. Si no las traes, vamos a disparar a tu enemigo.
3: All right, all right. Yo no tengo nada que ver con
1: esto. What's going on? What is this?
33: You need to come out. It is okay. They just want to talk to you.
1: Forget that.
33: I'm afraid they might shoot Gilberto. You need to come out.
1: I don't like this.
33: I'm sure everything turned all right. Have your shotgun under the corner.
4: Usted. Venga con nosotros.
33: Hands up, Mark.
1: Wait a second. What? What is this?
4: A lo que le diga o lo mato.
1: What are you doing?
4: Muévase o le meto un tiro. Faster, faster, muévete. Come on.
28: They took me a ways into the jungle and then suddenly stopped.
33: Lay down on your stomach.
4: Are you deaf? Lay down.
3: Suelo.
4: No pienses escapar.
28: The dark mustached gorilla, whose name I later learned was Manuel, placed a rope around my neck and arms, joining the three loops with a central slipknot. He stepped back and ordered me to get to my feet. I held my breath, thinking about the .38 Smith & Wesson revolver that I always carried strapped to my left ankle. They proceeded to march me into the jungle. After about 10 minutes, we came to the banks of the Guaviare River. A young man in his early 20s came over to me. He was thin and dark. A fuzzy mustache was trying to grow on his upper lip. We were both about the same height. I was very scared, but tried not to let it show.
5: Mariano, search his bag.
6: Okay, jefe.
5: My name is Jaime, and I'm the guerrillero in charge. You've been kidnapped to raise money for our causa. If you follow orders, you won't be harmed.
1: All right.
5: Are you armed?
1: No.
5: This is Nancy, our nurse.
28: Hi.
5: She's going to check your vitals.
28: I knew my heart was beating wildly because I had a gun and I was afraid they'd find it.
6: Hey, there's .38 caliber shells in here. Where's the gun for these?
1: Oh, those? They're for my brother's gun. I don't have
7: your one. Your heart. It is beating too fast.
1: I have a heart condition that comes and goes. You're putting too much strain on me. Just leave me alone for a few minutes and I'll be okay.
7: Do you want something to drink?
1: That would probably help.
4: Estamos listos.
5: Everybody. Get in the boat.
28: They loaded me into a large canoe powered by a 40-horsepower outboard motor. We traveled upriver about an hour until we approached the bend where our family ranch was. Suddenly, coming downstream, a speedboat appeared, heading right for us.
4: It's the police!
8: No creo que fue la policía.
5: Pull over right here.
33: Get out!
5: Manuel, take him to the back of the plantación.
33: Walk! Hurry!
28: I got Manuel to take me even further back into the banana patch, telling him I had to go to the bathroom.
33: Sigue caminando.
1: I'm walking.
28: This was my chance to escape. Since Manuel had his submachine gun pointed right at me with his finger on the trigger, I knew better than to just point my little revolver at him and threaten him. I quickly drew my gun and aimed at his right shoulder to disarm him. The impact of the round knocked him over backwards. Pulling hard on the rope, he tightened the loops around my neck and shoulder, cutting off the circulation and my breathing. I tried to shoot the rope in Manuel's left hand. Realizing I was losing precious time, I aimed directly at Manuel and pulled the trigger. I missed. Blood streamed from the bullet wound in Manuel's chest. I don't know about this book, Charlie.
29: What? Please, can you keep reading?
28: All right. A tall gorilla named Giovanni approached and threw his German assault rifle to his shoulder. With a terrible look of hatred on his face, he aimed and pulled the trigger. His gun went click. It had misfired. Quickly raising my revolver, I sighted on his chest and pulled the trigger. The hammer fell on a spent cartridge. I was out of bullets. I frantically tried to break the nylon cord, dragging Manuel a few yards in the process. I threw myself down on the ground behind the only cover I could find, a clump of banana trees. I could hear Giovanni trying to chamber a new round, but he seemed to be having trouble with his gun. As I lay there, literally at the end of my rope, I wondered what it would feel like to die. It appeared to me that my life would end in just a few seconds. I was powerless to do anything about it, so I lowered my head and waited for the end to come.
29: Are you sure this guy's a missionary?
28: I was wondering the same thing. Okay. Chapter 2. Grand Rapids, Minnesota, 1957. My father was a civil engineer in charge of large construction projects in Minnesota. By the time I was 2 years old, I had learned to talk fluently. I was a fast-developing kid and always seemed to be one jump ahead of my parents. That sounds like you, Charlie.
29: Mm-hmm.
30: Can I listen, Mom?
28: Mm-hmm. I suppose. So my mom spent a lot of time reading me Bible stories and telling me about God.
30: Mommy, where does God live?
9: God lives in heaven. He also lives in people's hearts.
30: Does he live in your heart?
9: Oh, yes.
30: Does he live in Daddy's heart?
9: Yes, God lives in Daddy's heart, too. In order for God to come into a person's heart, honey, that person has to ask him in.
30: Oh, does he live in my heart?
9: When you're a little older, you can ask him into your heart, too, sweetie.
30: Come into my heart, Jesus. Come into my heart, God. He's in there.
10: That's so cool.
30: Wait. Jesus lives inside of him?
28: Well, after we become a Christian, his spirit lives in us.
30: Oh.
28: The Bible says that if we confess with our mouth that Jesus is Lord and believe in our heart that God raised him from the dead, we'll be saved. I think that's what little Russ was doing when he asked Jesus to come into his heart. Shall I keep reading?
30: Sure.
28: Okay. A few months later, my grandmother gave me a plant and told me that if I took good care of it, it would have beautiful red flowers. I did so for many weeks. But much to my dismay, no flowers were forthcoming. Meanwhile, my parents continued to teach me about God. They told me that God could be everywhere, that he could see everything, and that he could do anything. They taught me that God answers prayer. One Sunday, Dad asked me to say grace at breakfast.
30: God, please bless this food, and please let there be red flowers on my plant when I get home from church.
11: Russell, there isn't even one bud on your poor plant. I'm not sure God answers prayers like that.
30: I am sure he'll do it for me.
28: Dad fidgeted all the way through the church service. He thought, when we get home and Russell sees there are still no red flowers, he probably won't believe anything else we tell him about God. Dad decided to take us out to a restaurant before returning home. Maybe I would forget about my prayer. Then he drove us home by way of the park, stalling around. I began to get real impatient. When we got home, I rushed over to the plant.
30: Look, guys, there's not just one flower, there's lots of them.
28: The plant had blossomed into dozens of little flowers. It looked gorgeous. I admired it for about 5 minutes and then returned to playing with my toys. I had expected God to come through for me. I didn't know any better. My dad just sat there for the rest of the afternoon, staring at the plant with all the beautiful flowers.
12: Wow!
28: When I was 4 years old, our life was very comfortable. We had a nice home, 2 cars, and my father made very good money. One evening after work, he sat down in the living room with me on his lap and started showing me a colorful picture book about the Indians in South America. The picture book, however, turned out to be a little more candid than Dad realized. It showed the Indians working and producing handcrafted articles to sell in town on market day. On the next page, it showed the Indian men drinking up the money they had made and the women and children waiting outside. The men got into a drunken argument, which led to a bloody machete fight.
11: Oh, my. This is quite the little picture book.
30: Why do they live like that?
11: Well, Russ, I guess it's because they don't know any better.
30: Well, why don't they know any better?
11: I guess it's because no one has ever taught them or shown them a better way.
30: Why hasn't anyone gone over there to help them?
11: I guess it's because no one really cares about those Indians, Russell.
30: Well, you care, don't you, Dad? Why don't we go?
11: Well, a person can't just take off for a foreign country. That would be missionary work. God would have to call you. God would have to provide the finances and prepare the way. Maybe when you grow up, you can be a missionary.
30: Dear God, please call my parents to be missionaries so I won't have to wait until I grow up.
28: Dad looked a little thoughtful the rest of that evening. 4 years later, after God had done many other things for us, we were on our way to Colombia, South America, as a family going out as missionaries with Wycliffe Bible Translators. My dad resigned from his job, sold our house, and received linguistic training. Now he was ready to study a primitive Indian language and begin Bible translation. On January 3rd, 1964, we were on a 4-engined airplane flying over the Caribbean on our way to Colombia. My little brother and sister were asleep, but I was wide awake.
30: We're really having fun now, aren't we, Dad?
11: Yes, we are, Russell. Yes, we are.
5: Throw down your weapon. Now stand up.
28: I couldn't stand. The best I could do was roll over and sit up. Manuel, the gorilla I had wounded, was still struggling on the ground, trying to get his weapon into his good hand in order to shoot me with it. I was relieved to see one of the other gorillas take it from him.
5: Manuel, why didn't you search the prisoner like I told you to?
12: Lo siento, jefe.
5: This is what you get for failing to obey orders. Why did you do this?
12: Put yourself in my spot. If you'd been captured by an enemy, if you had a weapon with a chance to use it to escape, would you?
5: Tienes razón. You're right. Mariano, search him, tie him up, and throw him in the canoe. We have to get out of here now. Let's go.
28: All I could see through a crack from under the tarp was Manuel's face. He didn't look good. He was still bleeding from what looked like a punctured lung. When he dies, I thought, they'll kill me for sure. I began to pray that Manuel wouldn't die and that I'd get out of this awful situation alive. We traveled for 3 hours up the main river and then proceeded up a small stream. The kidnappers ordered me to get out on the bank. Three of them ushered me about 50 yards back into the jungle, while the others set up a mosquito net for Manuel. I could vaguely see some people milling around him. They appeared to be working on him. I continued praying that everything would be okay. After a while, Nancy walked over to where we were and announced Manuel was going to live and wouldn't be permanently maimed or disabled. Soon darkness fell and we were off again. We walked single file until the moon came up. We could see flashes of lightning on the horizon, but it didn't rain on us. We stopped for a drink at a small stream. I found myself sitting beside Giovanni, the gorilla who had tried to kill me.
5: You know, I never have a misfire like I did today.
12: Sure glad your first misfire was today. I'm also glad I was out of ammo when I tried to shoot at you.
5: Yeah, me too.
12: God had his hand in the situation and kept us all safe. I'm surprised your leader didn't beat me or kill me.
5: I was a little surprised too. Since Manuel failed to do his job, that is probably why you were not shot.
28: We continued on into the night. After several hours, we were met by a Russian-made Jeep. We got in and went down the road another hour. Finally, we came to a halt and got out. My captors marched me to a nearby clump of trees and prepared camp. Jaime motioned me to one of the hammocks and told me I would be guarded all night. If I needed anything, I was to call out to the guard. I lay there shivering in the cold, damp jungle, being all wet with only a light sheet to cover up with. Due to sheer exhaustion, I fell asleep. The next morning, they gave me a hot cup of coffee and breakfast.
5: What do you shoot, Manuel, anyways?
12: Well, kidnapping is morally wrong. And if I had just gone along with it, I would have felt like I was an accomplice to my own kidnapping. If I had chickened out and not used my gun, I would have had a hard time living with myself for the rest of my life. It was my initial decision to shoot Manuel in the shoulder instead of the head, which ended up preventing me from escaping. I valued Manuel's life. Didn't want to kill him.
5: Comandante.
13: My name is Vicente, and I'm in charge of negotiating your release. If you cooperate with me, it will make things go much easier for all of us.
12: Well, I'll do the best I can, but there are certain things I can't morally go along with because I'm a Christian. My parents have been missionaries for years, and I have a fish business that could provide work for 240 people. If you're interested in the welfare of the people of this area, let me go, because that's what I'm interested in, too.
13: I appreciate what you said, Ross. I will have to talk everything over with my superiors. They make the decision.
14: Manuel's operation was good, and he's recovering okay. Está bien.
5: Lucky for you.
28: We hit the trail and continued hiking. They began to include me in their conversations, even joking with me. I was surprised how high their spirits were after I had shot Manuel.
5: You know, this unit has fought the gobierno for 4 years without any casualties. Then we run into you, and you've done more damage in 5 minutes than the whole Colombian army has done in years.
15: Yeah.
28: We hiked single file until we came to the edge of some virgin jungle. Entering the jungle, we crossed a stream, and at about midnight, we set up camp in the rain. It began to get very cold. I spent several hours shivering until morning finally dawned.
5: Russ, Here, you can use this blanket.
12: Thanks.
5: Come with me. I want to show you something.
12: All right.
15: No lo hagas tan bonito. Él no se lo merece.
5: You can sit on that log bench.
12: Did you make that?
5: Yes, for you.
12: Wow. Thank you.
5: That's Alberto. He's making you a table.
12: He's just a boy. How old is he?
5: 14. Oh. But he's a very good guerrillero.
15: And he doesn't miss with that M1 carbine. Don't think about trying to escape when he's on guard.
28: A few days passed. I began to get to know my captors better. There were 8 of them assigned to guarding me. I was surprised to see how well they got along with each other. I would converse with the guards when they were on duty, and they would come back when they were off duty and play chess with me.
30: Can I go outside with Peter?
28: Sure.
29: It's kind of weird that he played chess with them.
28: Yeah. Jaime and Nancy maintained themselves fairly aloof, but the others opened up as time went on. My discussions with my abductors would be friendly and easygoing until we started discussing politics or world issues. It became quite clear that the guerrillas hated capitalists with a passion. They also hated the United States of America. When I would stick up for the U.S., our discussions would take a nasty turn.
16: I wouldn't mind your being an American if you would just admit how awful America is and be ashamed of it.
28: Why did these guerrillas hate the United States so much? I tried to sort it out as I ate my dinner. What motivated them to run around in the jungle, leaving family and civilization fighting for what they thought was true freedom? One theme seemed to stand out. Social injustice was a major factor in fanning the flames of rebellion in these young hearts. They had grown up in a country where corruption, kickbacks, and blackmail were all a way of life. A country where corrupt politicians were stealing money destined for roads, schools, and hospitals. This they called corrupt capitalism, and in their minds is responsible for all the trouble. And they are taught by their leaders, according to communist ideology, that the roots of capitalism are in the United States. The guerrillas like to think of themselves as social Robin Hoods, restoring justice by force. However, unlike Robin Hood, they spend the money they take on weapons and terrorism instead of giving it to the poor. Later that night, as I lay in my hammock listening to the sounds of the jungle, I wondered, how in the world can I present to these guerrillas the truth about who I am and what I'm doing in Colombia in a way that they can understand? Just before I fell asleep, I decided I would ask for a pen and paper in the morning. For some time now, prior to the kidnapping, I had felt very strongly that I should write a book about my life and relate some of the experiences of my life and the lessons I had learned. I had even promised God that I would spend an hour each morning working on the book, a promise I had never kept. Now, I had the opportunity to write the book at Machine Gun Point.
16: When will it ever stop raining? This whole camp is mud soup.
15: We have been walking around the same spot for 3 weeks.
17: Es que no para de llover.
16: The mud is ankle deep now. Comandante should move us to a new spot.
17: Sí.
12: Could you please take this rope off my neck? It drags in the mud and gets everything dirty.
16: I'm sorry, but we've been ordered to keep you tied up at all times.
12: But I have to go to the bathroom. Can you at least take it off for that? I need some privacy.
16: No privacy. The rope stays on.
28: The treading of my captor's booted feet, together with the incessant rain of the jungle, has turned this campsite into a sea of ankle-deep mud. I have now spent 3 weeks in captivity. I spend a lot of time pacing back and forth as far as the nylon cord allows me to go. This is about 10 paces in either direction. The guards have taken to tying the other end of the rope to a tree. If I let my mind think about my wife and 10-month-old daughter, I feel terrible all day. The baby had just learned to walk prior to the kidnapping, and the high point of my day had been when I would come home after a hard day's work, pick her up and play with her. Now my wife, baby, and friends seem to belong to another world. My chances of seeing them anytime soon seem very poor. I can envision my baby daughter growing up without a father. I had better not do anything foolish that I will regret later, or worse yet, not live to tell about. I fight depression by forcing my mind onto positive issues.
12: All things work together for good in the lives of those who love God and are called according to His purpose. Can God have a purpose in allowing me to fall into the hands of these guerrillas? If I were to relax and trust God to get me out of here, will he work everything for good?
28: This kidnapping is giving me a whole new perspective on my life and the world. How can I use this new viewpoint to my advantage? What can I learn from this experience? Is it possible for anything good to come out of this kidnapping? I'm beginning to wonder if I can have a beneficial effect on my abductors. How can I relate to them?
15: Wake up. Here's your coffee.
12: Thanks, Giovanni.
15: You have a special guard this morning. Do you remember Manuel? I know he remembers you. Manuel, get him tied up, please.
0: Oh, don't worry. I will.
28: He came over and glared at me without saying a word. His left hand fingered the butt of a 9mm pistol stuck down the back of his pants.
30: Mom, when's lunch?
28: Lunch? Oh, it's almost 1 o'clock. Charlie, why don't you run down and grab a couple pizzas?
30: Okay. Can you keep reading after lunch?
28: You willing to fold another basket of clothes?
30: Deal.
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19: You've turned on the light. Today we'll have mostly sunny skies with highs near 60. Tonight, clear skies with light and variable winds with lows near 40. And tomorrow, a mixture of sun and clouds with highs near 66. 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
30: Our reading is adapted from John, chapter 3, verses 22 through 36, titled The One from Heaven, read by Ailey, age 9. Jesus and his disciples spent time baptizing in the Judean countryside. John the Baptist was also baptizing people, and one day, John's disciples approached him and said, "Rabbi, Jesus and his disciples are baptizing people, and everyone's going to them." John replied, "No one can receive anything, not one thing, unless it has been given from heaven. You heard me say, I am not the Messiah, but I've been sent ahead of him. Understand, the one with the bride is the groom, and the groom's friend stands by, listens, and rejoices when he hears his voice. Jesus is the groom, and I am the friend. I rejoice at the sound of his voice. You see, he must increase, and I must decrease."
19: Oh!
30: Jesus is the one who came down from heaven. He is above all things. We are from the earth and speak of earthly things. Jesus is from heaven and shares with us what he has seen and heard. And yet, few accept what he says. But the one who does accept his words accepts that God is true. Jesus, the Messiah, speaks God's words since he gives the Spirit without limit.
19: Oh!
30: God the Father loves the Son and has given all things into his hands. Those who believe in the Son have eternal life, and the one who rejects the Son will not see life. Instead, God's judgment will remain on him. This Bible reading was adapted from John chapter 3, verses 22 through 36. John the Baptist's disciples seem to have felt a little jealous that more people were being baptized by Jesus and his disciples rather than John.
2: John reminds his disciples that Jesus is above all things and all glory is his. We need to be less focused on what we want and more focused on the glory of Jesus.
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6: Oh, hello there. This is Grandma Kitty Kay, and I have a little story for you. Recently, I took my grandson on a vacation. One night, we went to play some games, and he was trying to earn some tickets for a prize he had his eye on, but I am not a winner. Oh, I don't mean I'm a loser. I just mean I'm not good at winning games. I can't even win at the game of Monopoly. My grandson always wins, and I end up getting all the cards that say go directly to jail. Anyway, the games we were playing, you could earn tickets for prizes. He had his prize all picked out, but we just couldn't seem to earn enough tickets to get it. And then, out of the blue, this man walked up to us and handed us some tickets that he didn't want, and it was just the amount we needed to get my grandson's prize. I couldn't believe how generous he was. Well, a few days later, we were getting ready to leave, but we had some tickets left over for some rides we hadn't gone on. I asked my grandson if he wanted to go use them, and he surprised me by saying he wanted to find someone to give them away to. And so we did. Do you know what the Bible says about giving? It says in 2 Corinthians 9:7 that God loves a cheerful giver. He doesn't want us to be selfish and stingy with our blessings. And Luke 6:38 says to give and it will be given to you. And oh, it felt really good to give and put a smile on someone else's face. Plus, my grandson learned the joy of giving. Well, you have a wonderful day, and Grandma Kitty will talk to you again soon.
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20: Oh, look.
21: Oh, is it the body of a man?
20: Yes, in the sense that it's a statue of a man.
21: A gold statue from the looks of it.
20: Oh, my boots! Get back from the water!
21: What in the world is the panic, Edmund?
20: Look at the toes of my boots.
21: They look a bit yellow.
20: They were in the water, and now they're gold. Solid gold.
22: You don't mean to say that...
20: Yes, I do. That water turns things into gold.
21: What's that noise? Oh, I say...
23: All right, mates, what I say is get down to the shore between them and their boat and let every mother's son look to his weapons.
22: Invisible enemies?
21: Yes.
22: Well, this is an ugly furrow to plough.
23: We've been waiting for ever so long for a nice little girl from foreign parts that would go upstairs and go to the magic book and find the spell that takes off the invisibleness and say it. And that's why, gentlemen... If your little girl doesn't come up to scratch, it will be our painful duty to cut all your throats. Merely in the way of business, you might say, and no offence, I hope.
24: I don't see your weapons. Are they invisible too?
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0: That's 1-800, the letter A, the word family.
1: She finally reached the last door on the left. The door was open. It was a large room with three big windows, and it was lined from floor to ceiling with books. More books than Lucy had ever seen before. But she knew from her instructions that she needn't bother about any of them, for the book, the magic book, was lying on a reading desk in the very middle of the room. She saw that she would have to read it standing, and also that she would have to stand with her back to the door while she read it. So at once she turned to shut the door. It wouldn't shut. This made her worried. One other thing that worried her a good deal was the size of the book. The chief had not been able to give her any idea whereabouts in the book the spell for making things visible came.
2: Oh, but with a book this size, it might take me days and weeks. And I feel already as if I've been in this place for hours.
1: She went up to the desk and laid her hand on the book.
2: Oh.
1: Her fingers tingled when she touched it.
2: Oh.
1: She tried to open it but couldn't at first. This, however, was only because it was fastened by two leaden clasps.
2: Oh.
1: And when she'd undone these, it opened easily enough. And what a book it was! It was written, not printed, in a clear, even hand with thick downstrokes and thin upstrokes, very large, easier than print, and so beautiful that Lucy stared at it for a whole minute and forgot about reading it. There was no title page or title. The spells began straight away, and at first there was nothing very important in them. There were cures for warts and toothache and cramp, and a spell for making a swarm of bees. The pictures accompanying the spells were so lifelike that Lucy thought for a moment that the bees in the fourth spell were really flying. Lucy could hardly tear herself away from that first page. But when she turned over, the next was just as interesting.
2: Oh, but I must get on.
1: She went on another 30 pages, which, if she could have remembered them, would have taught her how to find buried treasure, how to remember things forgotten, how to forget things you don't want to remember, how to tell whether anyone was speaking the truth, how to call up or prevent wind, fog, snow, sleet or rain, how to produce enchanted sleep. And the longer she read, the more wonderful and real the pictures became. Then she came to a page which was such a blaze of pictures that one hardly noticed the writing. Hardly, but she did notice the first words.
2: An infallible spell to make beautiful her that uttereth it beyond the lot of mortals.
1: Lucy peered at the pictures with her face close to the page. And though they seemed crowded and muddlesome before, she found she could now see them quite clearly. The first was a picture of a girl standing at a reading desk reading in a huge book. And the girl was dressed exactly like Lucy. In the next picture, Lucy, for the girl was Lucy, was standing up with her mouth open and a rather terrible expression on her face, chanting or reciting something. In the third picture, the beauty beyond the lot of mortals had come to her. It was strange, considering how small the pictures had looked at first, that the Lucy in the picture now seemed quite as big as the real Lucy. And they looked into each other's eyes, and the real Lucy looked away after a few minutes because she was dazzled by the beauty of the other Lucy, though she could still see a sort of likeness to herself in that beautiful face. And now the pictures came crowding on her thick and fast. She saw herself throned on high at a great tournament in Kalorman, and all the kings of the world fought because of her beauty. After that, it turned from tournaments to real wars, and all the countries, even Narnia and Arkenland, were laid waste with the fury of the kings and dukes and great lords who fought for her favor.

0: Then it changed. And Lucy, still beautiful beyond the lot of mortals, was back in England. And Susan, who'd always been the beauty of the family, was jealous of the dazzling beauty of Lucy, but that didn't matter a bit because no one cared anything about Susan now.
1: I will say the spell. I don't care. I will.
0: But when she looked back at the opening words of the spell, there, in the middle of the writing, where she felt quite sure there'd been no picture before, she found the great face of a lion. The lion. Aslan himself, staring into her face. It was painted such a bright gold that it seemed to be coming towards her out of the page. And indeed, she was never quite sure afterwards that it hadn't really moved a little. At any rate, she knew the expression of the face quite well. He was growling, and you could see most of his teeth. She became horribly afraid and turned over the page at once. A little while later, she came to a spell which would let you know what your friends thought about you. Because Lucy didn't try the spell that made you beautiful beyond the lot of mortals, she decided she would say this one. And all in a hurry, for fear her mind would change, she said the words and then waited for something to happen.
1: Well?
0: And all at once, the pictures in the book came to life.
1: Oh.
0: And she saw the very last thing she expected. The picture of a third-class carriage in a train with two of her friends from school sitting in it. She knew them at once, Marjorie Preston and Anne Featherstone. And gradually she could hear that they were talking about her.
2: Don't know what you mean by taken up.
1: Oh, yes, you do. You were crazy about her last term.
2: No, I wasn't. I've got more sense than that. Not a bad little kid in her way. But I was getting pretty tired of her before the end of term.
1: Well, you jolly well won't have the chance any other term, two-faced little beast. I did think better of her than that. And I did all sorts of things for her last term. And I stuck to her when not many other girls would. And she knows it too. Oh, and to Anne Featherstone of all people. Oh, I wonder, are all my friends the same?
0: There were more pictures, but Lucy decided not to look at them.
1: What if all my friends are the same? What if they all talk about me that way?
0: With a great effort, she turned over the page, but not before a large, angry tear had splashed on it. On the next page, she came to a spell for the refreshment of the spirit. The pictures were fewer here, but very beautiful.
1: Oh.
0: And what Lucy found herself reading was more like a story than a spell. It went on for three pages, and before she'd read to the bottom of the page, she'd forgotten that she was reading at all. She was living in the story as if it were real. And all the pictures were real, too.
1: Oh, my.
0: When she got to the third page and come to the end, she said,
1: Oh, that was the loveliest story I've ever read, or ever shall read in my whole life. Oh. I wish I could have gone on reading it for 10 years. At least I can read it over again now.
0: But here, part of the magic of the book came into play. You couldn't turn back. The right-hand pages, the ones ahead, could be turned. The left-hand pages could not.
1: Oh, what a shame. I did so want to read it again. Well, at least I must remember it. Let's see. It was about... Oh, dear. It's all fading away again. And even this last page is going blank. This is a very strange book. How can I have forgotten? It was about a cup. and a sword and a tree and a green hill. Oh, I know that much, but I can't remember. And what shall I do?
0: And she never could remember. And ever since that day, what Lucy means by a good story is a story which reminds her of the forgotten story in the magician's book.
1: Now, what's this? Oh, a spell to make hidden things visible. This must be the one.
0: So she read the spell through to make sure of all the hard words and then said it out loud. And she knew at once that it was working because as she spoke, the colours came into the capital letters at the top of the page and the pictures began appearing in the margins. They were odd pictures and contained many figures that Lucy didn't much like the look of. And then she thought,
1: I suppose I've made everything visible, and not only the thumpers downstairs. Oh, there might be lots of other invisible things hanging around a place like this. And I'm not sure I want to see them all.
0: At that moment, she heard soft, heavy footfalls coming along the corridor behind her. And of course she remembered what she'd been told about the magician walking in his bare feet and making no more noise than a cat. It's always better to turn round than to have anything creeping up behind your back. Lucy did so. Then her face lit up and for a moment she looked almost as beautiful as that other Lucy in the picture. She ran forward with a little cry of delight and with her arms stretched out, for what stood in the doorway was the lion, the highest of all high kings.
1: Oh, Aslan! Oh, Aslan! Aslan!
3: My child.
1: Aslan, it was so kind of you to come.
3: Oh, I've been here all the time. But you have just made me visible.
1: Aslan, don't make fun of me. As if anything I could do would make you visible.
3: Oh, it did. Don't you think I wouldn't obey my own rules? But, child, I think you have been eavesdropping.
1: Eavesdropping?
3: You listened to what your two friends on the train were saying about you.
1: Oh, that. I never thought that was eavesdropping. Wasn't it by magic?
3: Spying on people by magic is the same as spying on them in any other way.
1: Yes.
3: And you have misjudged your friends. They are weak and were only trying to impress each other at your expense. But they really love you.
1: I don't think I'll ever be able to forget what I heard them say.
3: No, you won't.
1: Oh, dear. Have I spoiled everything? Do you mean to say we would have gone on being friends if it hadn't been for this? And been really great friends, all our lives perhaps? And now we never shall.
3: Child, did I not explain to you once before that no one is ever told what would have happened?
1: Yes, Aslan, you did. I'm sorry. But please,
3: speak on, dear heart.
1: Shall I ever be able to read that story again? The one I couldn't remember? Will you tell it to me, Aslan? Oh, do. Please do.
3: Indeed, yes. I will tell it to you for years and years.
1: Oh, thank you.
3: But now,
1: where are we going?
3: We must meet the master of this house.

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3: Lucy followed the great lion out into the passage, and at once she saw, coming towards them, an old man, barefoot, dressed in a red robe. His white hair was crowned with a chaplet of oak leaves, his beard fell to his girdle, and he supported himself with a curiously carved staff. When he saw Aslan, he bowed low.
4: Welcome, Aslan, to the least of your houses.
5: Do you grow weary, Kariakin, of ruling such foolish subjects as I have given you here?
4: No, they are rather stupid, but there's no real harm in them. I begin to grow rather fond of the creatures. Sometimes, perhaps, I am a little impatient, waiting for the day when they can be governed by wisdom instead of this rough magic.
5: All in good time, Kariakin.
4: Do you intend to show yourself to them?
5: Nay, I should frighten them out of their senses. Many stars will grow old and come to take their rest in islands before your people are ripe for that. And today, before sunset, I must visit Trumpkin the Dwarf, where he sits in the castle at Caer Paravel, counting the days till his master Caspian comes home. I will tell him your story, Lucy.
6: But, Aslan...
5: Do not look so sad. We shall meet soon again.
6: Please, Aslan, what do you call soon?
5: I call all times soon.
4: He's gone again. And you and I, quite crestfallen. It's always like that. You can't keep him. It's not as if he were a tame lion. And now, child, how did you enjoy my book?
6: Oh, parts of it very much indeed. Did you know I was there all the time?
4: Well, of course, I knew when I let the Duffers make themselves invisible that you would be coming along presently to take the spell off. I wasn't quite sure of the exact day. And I wasn't especially on the watch today. You see, they had made me invisible too. And being invisible always makes me sleepy. Oh, hey-ho. There, I'm yawning again.
6: When will the spell work? Will the Duffers be visible again at once?
4: Oh, yes. They're visible now.
6: Oh.
4: But they're probably all asleep still. They always take a rest in the middle of the day.
6: Now that they're visible, are you going to let them stay ugly? Or will you make them as they were before?
4: That's rather a delicate question. You see, they're the only ones who think they were nice to look at before. They say they've been uglified, but that isn't what I called it. Many people might say the change was for the better.
6: Oh, are they awfully conceited then?
4: They are. Or at least the Chief Duffer is, and he's taught all the rest to be. They always believe every word he says.
6: We've noticed.
4: Yes, we'd get on better without him, in a way. Of course, I could turn him into something else, or even put a spell on him, which would make them not believe a word he said. But I don't like to do that. It's better for them to admire him than to admire nobody.
6: But don't they admire you?
4: Oh, not me. They wouldn't admire me.
6: Why did you make them ugly? I mean, what they call ugly.
4: Well, they wouldn't do what they were told.
6: Oh.
4: Their work is to mind the garden and raise the food. Not for me, as they imagined, but for themselves. They wouldn't do it at all if I didn't make them. And of course, for a garden, you want water. There is a beautiful spring about half a mile away up the hill. And from that spring, there flows a stream which runs right past the garden. All I wanted them to do was to take their water from the stream, instead of trudging up to the spring with their buckets two or three times a day and tiring themselves out, besides spilling half of it on the way back. But they wouldn't see it. In the end, they refused. Point blank.
6: Are they as stupid as all that?
4: Oh, you wouldn't believe the troubles I've had with them. But let's go to the window and look at the duffers, now that they can be looked at.
6: Hmm.
4: There. There are your duffers.
6: I don't see anybody. All I can see are those mushroom things.
4: Those aren't mushrooms.
6: Hmm?
4: Those are the sleeping duffers.
6: Oh.
4: Look more closely. What you think are the tops of the mushrooms are actually their feet.
6: Feet?
4: Well, foot, I should say. Each duffer has only one leg and one foot. Each one is so large, a duffer sleeps under it to keep away the sun and rain.
6: Oh.
4: Ah, watch. The clock will strike three and the duffers will awake. Here, I'll open the window.
6: So the thumping sound is because they only have one leg and one foot and have to jump around?
4: Yes!
6: Oh, they look so funny. Did you make them like that?
4: Yes. I made the duffers into monopods.
7: Look, lads, we're visible again.
8: Visible we are! And what I say is, when chaps are visible, why, they can see one another!
6: You like that? They seem to be so afraid of you yesterday. Don't they know you might be listening?
4: That's one of the funny things about the duffers. One minute they talk as if I ran everything and overheard everything and was extremely dangerous. The next moment they think they can take me in by tricks that a baby would see through. Bless them.
6: But what were they like before?
4: Common little dwarfs. Nothing as nice as the sort you have in Narnia, though.
6: Oh, they're so funny. And they're rather nice. Do you think it would make any difference if I told them so?
4: I'm sure it would. If you could only get it into their heads.
6: Will you come with me and try?
4: No, no. You'll get on far better without me.

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25: This is Chris. Welcome to Adventures in Odyssey, where wonder, excitement, and discovery are just around the corner. 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

0: and the county commissioner refused to comment on the specific allegations, stating only that the ethics committee will give a full report in about 6 weeks. In other news, we have the latest from the federal courthouse in Connellsville, where at least one part of a contentious case about counterfeiting has concluded with a jury's verdict. Let's go to Ted Humphreys on the scene. Ted?
1: Thanks, Bill. I'm at the federal courthouse where the trial of Dr. Benjamin Trask has reached a dramatic climax. After only 2 hours of deliberations, the jury found Dr. Trask guilty of all 20 charges, including counterfeiting, conspiracy, kidnapping, and forgery. I spoke with several people involved in the case. Detective Don Polhouse led the investigation of what has been called the Green Ring Conspiracy.
2: I couldn't be happier with the verdict. Well, actually, I could be, but to do that would involve reintroducing the kinds of punishments they used back in the Middle Ages. good times.
1: I also caught up with Connie Kendall of Odyssey, who appeared as a witness for the prosecution.
3: Seriously? Well, yeah, I think it was a good verdict. I mean, you can't have people like Dr. Trask running all over the country making their own money. That's the government's job. I mean, what would we have if regular people started doing the government's job?
4: Democracy?
3: Yes! No. What?
1: Wooten Bassett, also from Odyssey and personally involved in the case, gave us his take on the verdict.
5: Thanks, Ted. Did you see the size of the judge's gavel? That thing was huge. Oh, I'd love to have one of those at home.
4: About the verdict?
5: Oh, yeah, the verdict. Okay, that was a good call, you know, and the jury foreman had great diction when he read it out. Very Shakespearean.
1: And I was able to talk to Penny Wise, a former student of Dr. Trask's and a key witness at the trial.
6: Dr. Trask was a good teacher and a good friend. So I'm not pleased that he did what he did, though I guess jail is what has to happen to someone who, you know, lies and steals and forges money and leads people astray.
1: They say you were the star witness, the one who persuaded the jury to find him guilty.
6: Oh, I don't want to think about that. In fact, I don't want to talk about it anymore.
1: Dr. Trask will be held without bail until his sentencing in 2 weeks. Meanwhile, the trials of Archie Hagler and other members of the Green Ring Conspiracy will continue. This is Ted Humphreys at the Connellsville Federal Court.
7: Well, I'm glad that's over with.
8: All hail the conquering heroes.
7: Detective Polhouse. Oh, hi, Connie, Wooten.
9: Hi, Wooten.
10: Hi.
7: I just heard you on the radio from Connellsville.
5: Really? Well, that's amazing, which means we're either really fast drivers or that radio has a really slow signal.
8: Step up to the counter, folks. Everyone can order whatever they want. I'm buying.
9: Well, oh, well, that's generous.
8: This is a celebration. As long as I can get an expense receipt, Whit, okay?
7: Sure thing. What's everyone having?
9: My usual.
8: I'll have my usual, too.
5: And I'll have both their usuals, but with extra whipped cream and a side of licorice.
7: Coming right up.
5: Thanks.
9: Oh, and Penny will have her usual, too.
7: Right.
5: No, actually, Connie, I don't think she will.
9: She wants something else?
5: No, I don't think she's coming.
9: She's gonna miss our celebration?
8: She can't do that. She was our star witness. She made the case against Trask and his gang.
5: Oh, I know, but she said she had something else to do and then drove off in the other direction.
9: Well, that's no good.
5: Yeah, I think she was upset.
9: Upset? Why do you think that?
5: Oh, I don't know. Maybe the tear-filled eyes, the quivering lip, and the restrained sobs were kind of a giveaway.
9: What?
5: Well, I offered to go with her, but she said she wanted to be alone right now.
9: And you listened to her?
5: Well, yeah, I take it as a pretty good hint that being with her would work against her desire to be alone.
9: Oh, brother. Where's my cell phone? I'm gonna call her.
7: So what do you think upset Penny?
5: Well, it had to be the lack of raspberry sodas in the vending machine at the courthouse.
8: No, I've seen it happen before. It's the release after a big court case ends. Sometimes I go back to my office and cry like a little girl.
5: Really?
8: No.
5: Oh.
8: But it's emotionally hard work being on the witness stand day after day, testifying against a man you once considered a friend.
9: Penny isn't answering her phone. I hope she's all right.
7: Three usuals, one with an extra whipped cream and licorice.
9: Oh, thanks, Whit.
8: Excellent.
9: Wait, this is all wrong.
7: Oh, it's not your usual?
5: Yeah, you put the strawberry ice cream on the wrong end of the bowl.
9: No, Penny should be here. How can we celebrate without her? I'm worried.
5: Yeah, me too, but if it's any consolation, I mean her this evening. We're going to a movie.
9: Oh, well, that's good. And you'll be sure to tell me if anything's wrong, right?
5: Count on it. Something is wrong, Connie. Something is seriously wrong.
9: Penny said that?
5: Well, she might have if she showed up for the movie last night, but she didn't.
9: She stood you up?
5: No, actually, I was more sat down than stood up since I was at the movies by myself.
9: Well, why didn't you call me?
5: Because I didn't know you were a fan of Buck Ramrod, Galaxy Explorer to the Universe, Federation, and the Stars.
9: Have you tried to reach her today?
5: Sure, over and over. I have left more messages than I have words to say in them, which means there's a lot of dead air on her voicemail.
9: This isn't good.
5: I know. I keep telling myself that maybe she's busy getting ready for the next semester at the college. You know, I would imagine the job of a teaching assistant really gears up about now. What with preparing for new students, ordering the supplies, making up lists of pranks to play on the first-year students.
9: But she was Dr. Trask's teaching assistant. Did one of the other art teachers take her on?
5: You may recall that I haven't seen her to be able to answer that question informatively.
9: I mean, it's silly that we're supposed to be her friends and we don't know.
5: Well, we don't often talk work, you know. Like, I have no idea what your schedule is here at Wits End. You're here and then you're not.
9: I think we should drive over to the college and find her.
5: You seem to leave without anyone watching the counter. I mean, what kind of business is that?
9: Are you coming?
5: Just say the word and we'll go.
9: Hurry!
5: That was it.
10: 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The right stories teach us to be brave, to be kind to others, to be godly people. 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
9: Since no one answered at her room, I was sure she'd be here.
5: Yeah, you'd think, since this is her favorite cafe, and it's fast becoming mine, too. They make a great pepperoni panini.
9: Any sign of her?
5: Well, not unless she's hiding in the all-you-can-eat salad bar.
9: Look, there's that professor, what's his name?
5: I don't know.
9: Yes, you do. He teaches art.
5: I still don't know.
9: Sure you do. He testified on behalf of Dr. Trask.
5: I'm no closer to knowing.
9: Yes, you are. Bruce.
5: Professor Bruce?
9: Professor Bruce. I told you knew him. Professor Bruce!
11: Yes? Oh, it's you.
9: Me? You know me?
11: You testified against Dr. Trask. Real travesty of justice.
9: But he was a counterfeiter.
11: Well, that's your opinion.
9: Opinion? How can you call that fact an opinion?
5: Connie, let's stay with our original purpose for being here.
11: Oh, yes. And you testified against Dr. Trask, too.
5: Oh, yeah, but that was only because he kidnapped me and locked me in a train car with the counterfeit money. But I got out when the train crashed.
9: Look, we don't want to rerun what happened with Dr. Trask.
5: Although we could if you want us to.
9: We're looking for Pennywise.
11: Oh, her.
5: Professor Bruce, do you put that O in front of all your sentences for dramatic effect?
9: Do you know if she'll be the teaching assistant for another teacher now that Trask is, well, you know?
11: I don't know of anyone who'd take her on as an assistant now.
9: Why not?
11: Who wants to work with a girl who'll be watching over your shoulder every minute and who may testify against you in court?
5: Oh, I would, apart from the testifying in court part.
9: That's crazy. She didn't watch over anyone's shoulder.
5: Well, actually, she did when the students were doing their art assignments.
9: And Dr. Trask was a criminal. Penny was only doing what was right by testifying.
11: And say what you want. She doesn't have a job in the art department.
9: Meaning that she won't have a job anywhere on campus?
11: Yeah, more than likely. Now, if you'll excuse me.
5: But, Connie, if Penny doesn't have a job here, then...
9: Let's try her room again. This is ridiculous. Where is she? I don't know what to do.
5: I suppose we could write another note and put it on top of the first note that we left. That may emphasize our desire to see her. Sort of like a visual form of italics, which, as an artist, Penny will understand.
9: Maybe we should get whoever is in charge of this dorm to open the door for us. I want to make sure she's not in there.
5: Well, let's ask this chipper young gentleman here.
9: Good idea. Excuse me?
12: Yeah?
9: Where's the supervisor of this building?
12: Oh, his office is over in the maintenance building on the other side of campus.
9: Oh.
12: Why, are you looking for Penny?
9: You know her?
12: Sure, but you won't find her in there.
9: Why not?
12: Oh, she had to move out.
9: Move out?
12: No one would hire her as a teaching assistant, so she had to vacate the room. College policy. Unless she wanted to pay for it like any other student, which she couldn't afford.
9: Well, you know an awful lot about Penny's private business.
12: Hey, this is a college dormitory. There's no such thing as private business. Besides, we all know what Penny did to Dr. Trask.
9: You mean what Dr. Trask did to Penny and just about everyone else around here. She's a hero and you're making her out to be the villain. What is wrong with you people?
12: Hey, we're students. Moral angst is what we do best.
5: Do you have any idea where Penny might have moved?
12: Not a clue. She packed up her things and left without saying a word. Though she left a vase filled with buttercups.
9: Oh, she must have left a forwarding address with someone.
12: Oh, you can check with the registry office.
9: Thanks, we'll do that.
12: Hey, you know, you're kind of cute. Would you like to have coffee sometime?
9: I'm not attracted to guys with moral angst.
12: How about moral ambiguity?
9: What do you mean by that?
12: It depends.
5: We'll be leaving now.
13: Okay, here's the file for Pennywise.
9: What's it say?
13: We're not supposed to give out this kind of information.
5: Oh, that's all right. We're not supposed to ask for it either, but we are, so I guess that makes us even.
13: There's no forwarding address.
9: Nothing?
13: Only a blue Datsun hatchback.
9: What?
5: Penny drives a blue 1981 Datsun 210 hatchback.
9: But that's not a forwarding address.
5: Yeah, if it was, I'd have a hard time delivering any mail to her unless I wore my running shoes.
9: Okay, thanks.
13: No problem.
9: What does that mean, Wooten?
5: Well, she said she wanted time alone. Maybe she meant a lot of time.
9: Do you think Penny is the sort of person who'd be in trouble but wouldn't tell anyone she's in trouble?
5: Well, I think she's the sort of person who wouldn't tell anyone she's in trouble because she wouldn't want anyone to go to any trouble for her.
9: Well, we have to find a way to help her.
5: You mean find a way to find her so that we can then find a way to help her.
9: Oh, stop that.
5: Well, I'm only using frivolous humor to mask my deep, unbridled worry about her.
9: Seriously? Good mask.
5: Thanks. I practice in front of a mirror. You know, when everything went wrong with Dr. Trask and I saw how vulnerable Penny was, it was all I could do to keep from locking her up somewhere safe to protect her. But then I realized that locking her up against her will would probably make her really nervous and give her a bad case of deja vu. But now I wish I'd done it.
9: We can't protect the ones we love, you know? Not really.
5: Whoa. Did you say love? I never said the word love out loud, did I?
9: Your secret's safe with me, Wooten. Now, one way or another, we have to find Penny. But how?
14: Excuse me.
15: Hello, officer. May I help you?
14: Maybe the better question is, may I help you?
15: Oh, no, thank you. I'm all right.
14: Ma'am.
15: Yes?
14: I'm sorry, but you can't stay here.
15: I can't?
14: No. If you read the sign over there, the big one, you see that?
15: Uh-huh.
14: It says rules for McAllister Park.
15: Yes.
14: Right? You'll see that you can't park here overnight.
15: What good is having a park that you can't park in? Besides, they wouldn't let me park by Gower's Field either.
14: I know. It's a city ordinance. Sorry, ma'am.
15: That's okay. It's not your fault.
14: Wait. You're Penny Wise, aren't you?
15: That's not your fault either.
14: What are you doing out here, like this?
15: Like this?
14: Yeah, you look like you're living out of your car.
15: Living out of No, that wouldn't be right, would it? I mean, that would be really sad, living out of a car, really.
14: It sure would be, especially for a hero.
15: Hero?
14: You stood up to Dr. Trask. You testified against him, and now he's going to jail. All because of you.
15: All because of me.
14: Mm-hmm. You know what? Wait here for a minute.
15: It's okay, officer. I can move. I think I have enough gas. Although I might need a jump for the battery. My hairdryer keeps draining it.
14: No, you stay where you are. I'll be right back.
15: Okay. Oh, should I wind up my window, officer? No. Okay, I better leave it down. I'll never get the smell of last night's curry out of here. Oh, that's weird. I never noticed this button before. I wonder what it does. Officer, look! I opened the back! I opened the trunk! Now I can get to the spare gas can!
14: Miss Wise, you have to come with me.
15: Really? To where?
14: The station.
15: You're arresting me? But it's my first offense. Honest, I never parked here overnight before, and I promise I won't let it happen again.
14: Please, lock up the car and come with me.
15: But I just got the trunk open. Do you know how long it took me to figure that out?
14: I'll help you close it.
15: Oh. Thanks. Hey, are you gonna read me my rights?
14: Only if you want me to.
15: Oh, yes, please. I've always wanted somebody to do that. My parents almost named me Miranda, you know.
14: I didn't know.
15: True story.
7: I can't imagine that Penny would leave town without saying goodbye.
9: Well, that's the thing, Whit. We don't think she has left. She's here somewhere, but we don't know where.
16: Well, has anybody checked the imagination station?
9: What?
16: Well, just a guess, but people seem to get lost in there all the time. And she said she'd love to meet Rembrandt one day.
9: I wouldn't blame her for leaving. The way they talked about her at the college, like she'd done something wrong by doing the right thing.
16: Now, if I were a blue Datsun hatchback, where would I hide?
7: We could call Detective Polhouse.
16: And file a missing persons report.
7: Actually, I was thinking that he could have his officers look out for Penny's car.
16: That's right. He could put out one of those CBs or ADTs or HMBs or whatever they're called.
9: I feel so bad for her. She lost everything she cared about.
7: Well, not everything. I'll give Detective Polhouse a call. Hi, this is Wits End. John Whittaker here. Oh, hi, Detective Polhouse.
16: Now, what were the odds of that happening?
7: You are. He's calling about Penny.
16: And the odds of that happening must be astronomical.
9: What about Penny?
7: Go on, Detective. Really? Okay, we'll be right there. Thanks.
9: Well?
7: He wants us to come to the station.
9: The station? Why there?
7: Penny is in jail.
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18: 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We always love hearing from you.
9: She's been living in her car?
8: It's sad but true.
7: Oh, that is sad.
16: Especially when the car is a 1981 Datsun 210 hatchback.
9: But why didn't Penny tell us she was in trouble?
8: I've seen it happen more times than Wooten can count.
16: Six?
8: Exactly.
16: Yeah.
8: Penny feels guilty for putting someone who was once a trusted friend in jail.
7: Well, according to the jury, he deserved it.
8: Yeah, but that doesn't change how Penny might feel. It weighs on her that she betrayed her friend, even though he turned out to be a lying, deceitful, corrupt...
7: Detective!
8: And she feels that the rejection she got from the college is exactly what she deserved. Their attitudes and actions only confirmed what she was feeling deep inside.
9: Well, that doesn't make any sense.
8: Oh, come on, Connie. You know better than most that feelings don't always make sense.
9: True. What? Why would I know?
8: I brought Penny here to the jail under the pretense of keeping her safe.
16: Oh, that's what I wanted to do, but I didn't actually have the jail.
7: So it's all right for us to see her?
8: Sure. If you can get in.
9: Is it that crowded?
8: You better believe it.
7: You have that many criminals?
8: Not criminals. Police officers. When they found out Pennywise was here, they wanted to celebrate. All right, calm down. The prisoners in cell block D are complaining about the noise. Penny, you have visitors.
15: I do? Hi, Penny.
19: Hi.
15: Look, I finally got to wear one of those orange jumpers.
9: Oh, and you look great.
16: Wow, I'm so envious.
15: I know. You guys have to come in. We can make room, can't we?
20: Sure.
15: There's pizza and pretzels and some funny yellow stuff on crackers. Oh, and raspberry soda.
16: Oh, well, what about licorice?
15: And licorice.
16: I want to live here.
15: Yay.
9: Penny, you are the only person I know who can turn a jail into a sleepover party.
15: It wasn't my idea. They think I'm a hero. Isn't that funny?
9: No, Penny, it's not funny. It's exactly right.
7: No, I think we can come up with better arrangements for a hero than living in jail.
9: All you had to do was tell us, Penny.
15: I didn't want to be a burden.
9: Well, friends should never be burdens. Now, get your things. You're coming to live with me.
15: What?
9: I have the room, and I won't listen to any arguments.
6: But it's too much for you to do.
9: I said I won't listen to any arguments. Wooten, didn't I say I won't listen to any arguments?
16: That's what I heard.
6: Oh, Connie. Thank you.
8: Great. That means I can have my jail back.
6: I suppose. So I did have a few ideas about how to decorate. A vermilion wallpaper, for example.
5: Ooh. Wow, that's a lot of wallpaper.
9: Come on, let's get your things.
6: It's all in my suitcase, which happens to be my car.
9: That's okay.
6: Oh, great. I left it in the park.
9: Oh, okay. We can go over there and then you can follow
7: Thanks
9: me.
7: For calling us, Detective.
8: I had to do something. None of my officers would go out on patrol while Penny was here. Wooten, what are you doing?
16: Oh, they ate all the licorice.
8: Give me an excuse to lock you up and I'll get some more.
16: Well, I loitered once.
8: Not enough.
16: While jaywalking.
8: Try harder.
16: In a no parking zone. After my license expired.
8: Get out!
16: I'll just keep an eye on the place till you come back.
1: And from the federal court in Connellsville today came the news that Dr. Benjamin Trask, former art professor at Campbell College, will serve 25 years in prison for his role as the mastermind of a local counterfeiting operation. Detective Don Polhouse, who led the investigation that caught Dr. Trask, had this to say.
2: There are few things more satisfying than to see justice done. Now, my hope is that the many victims of Dr. Trask's crimes will be able to put the past behind them and get on with their lives.
6: Ah, that was a lovely picnic. I'm so glad we finally got to have it.
9: Yeah, it's a beautiful view.
16: You know, you can see most of Odyssey from here.
6: If you look that way, you can see Dr. Trask's house. And if you turn your head like this and squint with one eye, you can even see the compound where they hid the counterfeit money.
9: Well, I'd rather not look. It wasn't one of my better experiences.
6: But it was an experience. Oh, look at the buttercups. I left mine at the dorm.
9: Penny, did you really feel guilty about testifying against Dr. Trask?
6: Kinda, I suppose. I was always taught not to be a snitch or a tattletale, and that's how it made me feel. But more than that, I felt bad about losing a friend.
9: Well, a real friend wouldn't have put you in that kind of position.
6: I know, but for a long time, he was my friend. He was like a second father to me, in fact. I'd like to think that in his own way, he cared about me. And when I realized all he'd done, well, it's just going to take a long time to work out all the feelings I've had. You know what I mean? To lose a friend like that, it's...
16: Well, you lost a friend, but you've gained a bunch more to make up for it.
6: Yeah! And I'm glad about that, Wooten. Thank you for finding me.
9: Oh. Okay, then, okay. A toast to true friends who always tell the truth, who share in the goodness of your life, and who, by the grace of God, are there when you need them.
6: Oh, that's beautiful, Connie. To friends.
16: Yeah, to friends.
9: Here, here.
6: Okay.
9: And my first act as a true friend is to say, I hate raspberry soda. How do you drink this stuff?
16: With really small sips, of course.
18: The Apostle Paul's first letter to the Corinthians has a lot to say about what makes a true friend. 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Love always protects. In their care and concern for Penny, Wooten, Connie, and Whit prove that they really are Penny's friends, and a good example of what the Apostle Paul was talking about. 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
19: 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Our cast included Katie Lee, Jess Harnell, Kimmy Robertson, and Andre Stoika. 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
22: 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Our story today is entitled A Tale of the Backwoods. Featured in today's performance are the vocal talents of Dwight Beamer, Anne Merlo, Beatrice Kelp, and our own Kenny Sline. And now, A Tale of the Backwoods. This is a story about a boy named Georgie Googie. One day, Georgie's mother had a very important job for him.
23: Georgie, your grandmother is sick in bed. I want you to take this soup over for her. But you'll have to get there quickly so it doesn't get cold.
24: But can't you just put it in the microwave?
23: Well, this story is before they had microwaves.
24: Aw, but Mom, in order to get there quickly, I have to go through the forest.
23: You're not afraid to go through the forest, are you?
24: No.
25: Georgie was afraid to go through the forest.
23: Oh, you are afraid to go through the forest.
24: Well, kind of. I mean, it is dark in there, and it can be a little scary.
23: There's nothing there to harm you. You get scared when you take your eyes off of God and allow fears to creep into your mind and overcome you. Now you go and keep your mind on God.
24: Well, if you say so.
23: Don't be afraid when there is nothing to fear. Remember, as the good book says, perfect love casteth out all fear.
25: And so, Georgie set out on his errand. It was a bright, sunny day, and everything seemed all right, at first. When Georgie got to the forest, he swallowed hard.
23: Boop.
24: Well, Lord, according to Psalm 91:14, you said you'd deliver me because I have set my love on you. Mom says your word is sure. I sure hope so.
25: The deeper he got, the more his mind played tricks on him. He started hearing all kinds of noises. I said he started hearing all kinds of noises. Then he started thinking about a story he knew of someone else who went through the forest to go to their grandmother's house and got into all kinds of trouble with a wolf.
24: I'm just glad there's no wolves in here. Oh, boy.
25: But just as he was about to panic, he stopped and considered something.
24: Let the peace of God rule in your heart, Colossians 3:15, 2 Timothy 1:7. For God has not given us a spirit of fear, but of power and of love and of a sound mind, Psalm 23. Though I walk through the valley of the shadow of death, I will fear no evil, Isaiah 26:3. You will keep him in perfect peace whose mind is stayed on thee, for he trusteth in thee.
25: By the time Georgie had recited all these verses, he was at perfect peace, and he made it safely through the forest. He soon arrived at Grandma's house and delivered the soup.
24: Oh, how sweet. But look, the soup's a little cold. Well, that's all right. I'll just stick it in the microwave for a few seconds. But Grandma, we don't have microwaves yet. Well, they invented them since you left home. Boy, they don't waste any time, do they?
25: Georgie learned a valuable lesson in God's peace. No matter where you are or what the circumstances, God is there and he is in control. We can trust that even in bad times, even when things are dark around us, God will be glorified, and by trusting in him, we will, like all the saints in Hebrews chapter 11, obtain a good testimony through faith and remain in perfect peace because our minds are stayed on God. Thanks for listening. 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And when we hear from you, please be sure to mention the call letters of this station. Well, it's been a pleasure having you with us, and we hope you'll join us again next time for another installment of Reality Check.
0: You've turned on the light. Today we'll have mostly sunny skies with highs near 60. Tonight, clear skies with light and variable winds with lows near 40. And tomorrow, a mixture of sun and clouds with highs near 66. God bless you. 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
3: 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Parental discretion is advised. And now, The Haunted Room.

Hello there. I'm John Rhys Davies with Lamplighter Theatre. I'd like to invite you to a place of history, mystery, and new beginnings. But first, there's someone you need to meet. His name? Finian Jones. You might say he's a collector. A collector of words, wisdom, and wonders. Join me, won't you? Oh, and be prepared for an unexpected journey. One you are about to experience.

0: need to do something, but...
1: But nothing. It's what we need to do. Maybe we'll finally get his attention this time.
0: I'm not sure.
1: Oh, I see a couple seats by the fireplace.
2: Hello, Derek. Hello, Ashley.
0: Hi.
1: Hello, Finian.
2: I'm sorry, but I couldn't help overhearing. Is something troubling you?
1: More like someone.
2: Ah. Do you mind if I have a seat with you?
0: Of course.
2: Ah, thank you.
1: We're still working this out.
2: Yes, I often find things have to work in before they work out.
1: Okay, here's the deal. There's something not many people know about us.
0: For a lot of reasons.
1: All right, here goes. Our dad is famous. Like, if I said his name right now, you would say, wow, really?
2: Wow, really?
1: Not yet.
2: Oh.
1: Because we aren't going to tell you his name. Out of respect.
0: And a lot of other reasons.
2: Well, why don't we start at the beginning, shall we?
1: Dad is... We'll just say an important person in Washington. He's on TV just about every week and on his cell phone just about every minute. We can't even talk in the car with him. He's always on his cell.

0: Mother's stand-up at the basketball tournament in November, Dad was the only father that wasn't there. It's just real clear he loves his job more than his wife or kids. Mom couldn't take it anymore, so they separated. That's something else nobody knows either. It would make him look bad.
1: Don't get us wrong. He's actually a great dad. We love him. He told us God convicted him about putting his job above his family, and he was gonna try and make things right with us.
2: Ah.
1: So he promised us all a family vacation. Our first one in 10 years. He was gonna take us on a cruise.
0: But then, of all people, the president of Nigeria invited him to some sort of special hoop-de-doo banquet. So he cancels our vacation. Just like that.
3: Well, these things happen.
0: These things happen over and over again. All the time we've grown up. We put up with it when we were kids, but we're done. We've already moved in with Mom and decided to cut off all communication with him. He turned his back on us. We're just returning the favor.
1: We're hoping to get his attention.
3: I see.
0: We want him to understand that a promise to his family is just as important as a promise to the president.
3: You are absolutely right.
0: Thank you.
3: And absolutely wrong.
0: What?
3: I'm going to flip your story around to help you try to see it from a different perspective. And I'm going to tell you something that not many people know. You see, I did a lot of traveling. Still do. But I left my family behind. In more ways than one. My wife, her name was April. Oh, she was beautiful. Intelligent and wise. And we had two kids. An adorable, imaginative girl. And a carefree, fun-loving boy. I won't go into details, but I'll just say this. It was because of my neglect that I lost them. I lost them all.
1: I'm sorry.
3: Thank you. My kids blamed me, and rightfully so. And one day, they simply walked out of my life. I've never heard from them again.
0: Wow. How does someone walk out of your life?
3: When hope is lost and love can't be found. May I encourage you, Derek and Ashley, to seek God's grace before you come to any final decision.
4: Yo, Vinny.
3: Yo, Bruce.
4: Hey, the package is here. You want me to take it around the back?
3: Ah, excellent idea.
4: You got it.
3: And speaking of excellent ideas, how would you like to take a peek at my next secret project?
0: Wow, sure.
1: Okay.
3: This way, if you please. But first, Ashley, a clue for you.
0: A clue for what?
3: A clue for you, your mind to brew. It's something true for you to do. But only few will find the view that helps them through the challenge to provoke the new, embrace what's due, and now there's two, a cow says moo. There's only one thing left, it's true, and that is now, and I say... Whoo!
1: Wait... A cow says moo?
3: It certainly does. And now the clue.
0: Face dead baggage. What does that mean?
3: Well, let's find out, shall we? Please note the sign above before entering.
0: Grace helps you see past who's really right. To see what's really wrong.
3: Ah, yes. And now, after you.
0: Thank you.
3: Well, this way, please. On your left, too. The pipe organ.
1: Okay.
2: Whoa.
1: That organ is beautiful.
3: Notice anything new?
0: No.
3: Try the clue.
0: The clue to what?
3: Oh, can we please not do that whole poem routine again? I'm still recovering from the first time.
1: Face dead baggage.
3: When you confront the reality of what's holding you back, that is when you can truly move forward. Now, Ashley, you're a musician, and this is your instrument, and this, my dear, is your music.
0: Is my music? These are musical notes. Oh, what a cool clue.
3: Well, actually, I borrowed this idea from some wonderfully creative friends of mine.
0: F-A-C-E-D-E-A-D-B-A-G-G-A-G-E.
1: The organ. It's moving.
0: Oh, there's a room behind it.
3: Yes, and this is my secret project.
1: It looks like a recording studio.
3: Ah, recording studio indeed, Derek, and much, much more. This is where dreams become a vision for the future, a revision

0: of your story.
1: Mr. Finian, the floor is moving.
2: It's like we're sinking or...
0: More or less, but mostly more. And now please open up the door.
2: Wait, that door wasn't here before.
0: Exactly, more or less, mostly less.
1: Look at all these books. Oh. They're beautiful. I've never seen so many, and they... Well, look up, Derek. They seem like they never end.
0: Now, Derek and Ashley, here's your next clue, and I've chosen this especially for you.
2: A book?
0: Well, if you mean pages of text that are sewn together, bound, then glued inside a cover that's stamped with a design, yes, a book. The Haunted Room. Interesting timing on that thunder, hmm?
2: What's it about?
0: Well, first you need to know the Haunted Room is very close to where we are now. A secret chamber of darkness where only the light of Christ can penetrate. And so, I must ask you, do you dare encounter the Haunted Room? The Haunted Room? Ah, there we are.
1: Sure, let's go.
0: Yes, this way.
2: I'm not really sure about all this.
1: Oh, come on, Derek.
0: First, I must warn you. Once you experience the Haunted Room, you may never look at life the same again. And here we are.
2: Okay. I'll admit it. I'm kind of scared.
0: Well, you should be.
2: Huh?
0: Once you discover what the Haunted Room really is... What the Haunted Room really is... There it is. I need to get that fixed. Well, then, here's your book. Here's the room. And now, enjoy the unexpected journey.
1: Okay. Here we go. The Haunted Room.

0: husband. Please, slow down.
1: Don't be so childish, Emmy. I think a girl almost 20 would not let her little brother be the brave one.
0: Oh, you know I don't like storms, and I certainly don't like your driving the track so fast.
1: But it's fun, isn't it? And the faster we go, the sooner we'll reach Mist Hall and get out of this rain. Yeah!
0: You could have at least brought an umbrella.
1: I thought we'd beat the storm. And Bruce.
0: Oh, and that's another thing. Poor Bruce. That was very irresponsible of you.
1: I wish I could have seen his face when I took off. Look, an intersecting road up ahead. I'm sure it leads right to Mist Hall.
0: Oh, Vibert, you're going too fast.
1: Nonsense, Emmy. You're just...
0: Vibert!
1: Let go of my arm. With the ditch.
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2: Now, back to Lamplighter Theatre.
1: Emmy! Emmy, where are you?
0: Over here.
1: Are you all right?
0: I think so. Oh. But I'm stuck under the carriage.
1: Hold on. I'm coming.
0: Oh, my foot. I'm scared.
1: There you are. Can you pull yourself free?
0: No.
1: Look, I'll just lift. It won't even budge.
0: You shouldn't have been going so fast.
1: You shouldn't have grabbed my arm.
0: Oh, I was frightened. Oh, Vibert, you weren't thinking of me, only yourself.
1: You're always frightened.
0: Oh, it's more a case of being reasonable.
1: Oh, so you were being reasonable when Captain Arrows said...
5: So, people say this place you're moving into is actually haunted.
0: Haunted? Mist Hall is haunted. Why didn't anyone tell me?
6: Calm down, Emmy. It's just a silly old wives' tale.
0: Well... those old tales are often true.
5: John, where should I put this crate of books?
6: Beside the door. Set yours down and I'll put mine on top of it.
7: Father, I believe this candle holder should go in your box.
6: Oh, put it in, Bruce. Just there on the top.
0: Uncle Arrows, you probably never imagined when you came to visit that you'd end up helping us move.
5: I don't mind at all.
1: But you just returned from a year at sea, Captain. This must be the last thing you want to do. I'd be out having a jolly time, I would.
5: I'm sure you would, Vibert. I can think of nothing better, however, than helping my niece and nephews to pull up anchor.
0: Well, I'd rather be out at sea than live in a haunted mansion.
1: Emmy, it's only one room that's supposed to be haunted.
0: That's not very comforting.
5: So I understand you'll have a number of tenants on the estate?
7: 436.
5: 436? Are you trying to start your own country?
7: Most of them are desperately poor, living in small cottages and even huts.
5: Well, I hope not too poor to pay rent. My aunt's inheritance to me would be unsustainable if none paid.
1: I still don't understand why we're moving out to the country when your work is here in London.
5: Because it has fallen to me to care for these people.
6: Just as parents care for and protect their children, a landlord cares for and protects his tenants.
7: Who pay rent?
6: Yes, Bruce, when they can. And though the finances may be tight by moving to Mist Hall, we can do much of the work the estate needs ourselves.
5: I think it's a capital idea.
6: Bruce may be only 21, but he already has quite the mind of a businessman.
7: Thank you, Father. I figure I can handle the books and the planning. Emmy can visit the tenants and assess their needs.
0: Me?
7: There will be nothing to it, Emmy. I'll explain when we get there. Vibert, Father and I can do the physical repairs, and we can employ a few handymen from the estate to help us.
8: Hold on now, Bruce. We will finally be in the country. There will be woods to explore and game to hunt and...
7: Vibert, you are young and able-bodied. You will be expected to...
8: To enjoy my youth.
7: I cannot believe you can be so childish.
8: At least I know how to enjoy my life. Not like you with your...
7: My what?
6: Vibert, Bruce. What scripture did we read just today at morning prayers? That ye love one another.
7: I'm sorry, Father. Sorry, Vibert.
5: Remember, Bruce, the Lord looks on the heart.
7: I know that. 1 Samuel 16, verse 7.
6: And, Vibert, there will be plenty of time to enjoy your youth and help with repairs.
8: Repairs is not my idea of enjoying anything. How did the estate fall into such disrepair in the first place?
6: Well, it's a sad story, really. My Aunt Myers had the hardship of losing her husband a short time after their marriage. He was bitten by a mad dog. And a few weeks after bringing his bride home, he died of rabies.
0: How dreadful.
6: Very dreadful. The shock disturbed the reason out of the poor woman. She fell into a state of morbid melancholy, making an idol of her grief. From the day of her husband's death 50 years ago, my poor aunt never once left the house.
8: For 50 years?
6: Until her own death. What's more, in her sorrow, she vowed that the room in which her husband died should never be disturbed. She had the shutters closed, the door not only locked, but actually bricked up.
5: Well, the sooner it is open to heaven's light and air, the better.
7: Well, that's not going to happen. The old lady's will demands that the room remains as it is now, bricked up and unused.
5: I suppose this secret chamber is the source of the stories about the house being haunted.
6: I'm certain it is. But we are about to prove these superstitions false when we start living in the house.
0: I certainly don't want to live in a haunted house.
6: I assure you, Emmy, Mist Hall is not haunted. Nor is there any such thing. Now, if you don't mind, let's get these crates into the front hall.
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0: Emmy. Gentlemen, I thought I heard the sweet voice of a nightingale.
1: Oh, thank you, sir.
2: And she makes good sandwiches.
3: Nothing like good hard work to stoke an appetite.
1: May I make you one, Uncle?
0: Oh, that would be nice, my dear. Thank you.
1: Where's Papa? Perhaps he would like one as well.
0: Your father is packing upstairs. If you make an extra one, I'm sure he'd enjoy it later.
1: Of course.
0: Emmy, are you still afraid of your new home?
1: I wouldn't call it fear. I simply am not one for change.
0: Well, though I do not believe in haunted houses, I do believe there are haunted rooms to be feared.
1: Really?
4: Oh, Uncle?
0: Deep inside each one of us, there is a secret chamber. It is where prejudice shuts out the light and self-deception bricks up the door. It is a room never disclosed, where sin lurks and grows.
1: You mean in our hearts?
0: Yes. A secret chamber within. A place where sin dwells undetected, but dangerous and destructive.
3: But every Christian must know, for we are bound to practice the duty of self-examination.
0: And you think it's so easy to acquire self-knowledge?
3: Well, not any more difficult than any other knowledge would be.
0: If it were so easy to know, it would not be the hidden sin I'm talking about.
5: Well then, if it is so hidden, it must be small and of no concern.
0: It is the smallest of sins, Vibert, that grow undetected and eventually destroy us. If accused of possessing it, we're stung and nettled.
5: Nettled?
0: Irritated, offended.
3: Well, I know my heart. I know where I am weak.
1: Here is your sandwich, Uncle.
0: Thank you, my dear. Delicious. Let's do this. Each of you write down what you think may be the sin that lurks deep within.
3: And
0: I will write down what I believe it to be. We'll see if the two will match.
5: That sounds fun. But let's just say it out loud. I don't care if my brother and sister know mine.
3: We already do.
0: Agreed, Vibert. But before you speak, I will write my thoughts so you know they weren't influenced by your own.
1: There's writing material on the counter behind you, Uncle.
0: Give me a moment.
1: Vibert, that sandwich was for Papa.
5: I was hungry.
0: Oh. All set.
5: I'll go first. What best describes me? I am like a bicycle. A bicycle is quick and light. Yes, I skim the world like a bicycle. And levity is my worst fault, if it is a fault at all.
3: Levity, that's your sin?
5: Levity, yes, levity. Captain, what's your assessment?
1: No, wait. Let's all tell him what we think, then Uncle Arrows can enlighten us together.
3: Then go ahead, Emmy.
1: Me? No. You go next, Bruce.
0: Emmy, if you don't want to
1: I do. Really. I'm sure that I would not be offended by anything you would say, and it might do me good to know what you think.
5: Well, then fess up, Emmy.
1: Oh, this is difficult. And not at all fun, as Vibert thinks.
3: I'll go. Well, I admit to a certain level of impatience with Vibert.
5: You don't say.
3: But who wouldn't? He's a spoiled child, and because of his charm, people let him get away with all sorts of mischievous behaviour.
5: Now, wait a minute. You can't... Did you just say charm?
0: Now, Bruce, let's not use our experiment and self-discovery to harm one another.
3: I am, I fear, harsh in my judgment, too quick to perceive the faults in others. However, that quality can have an advantage. I'm not easily fooled or deceived. If lack of charity is my besetting sin, I'd take it and turn it to good.
0: Thank you, Bruce. Emmy?
1: Well, I suppose I care too much what others think of me. I've been told I'm pretty and I like hearing it. I cannot pass a mirror without looking into it and fussing with my hair. Oh, it's an awful thing to admit, but there it is. My sin is vanity. Is that what you see in me, Uncle? Oh, I don't think I can bear to know.
5: Are you tearing up your comments?
0: No, just separating them from one another. I will give each of you your own. You may decide to share it or not.
1: Oh, always the gentleman.
4: Captain, could you come and give me a hand, please?
0: I'll be right there. Here you go. Emmy, Vibert, Bruce. Do what you will with them. I must go help your father.
3: Very well, then.
5: What's that face for, Bruce? Let me see yours.
3: Vibert, give that back.
5: Let's see what he says. Be on your guard against the pride that repels advice, resents and refuses to own a fault. Uncle knows you.
3: Vibert, that wasn't yours to share.
1: Oh, Bruce. Oh, please come back.
5: Stung and nettled. The captain has, sure enough, laid his finger on the sensitive spot.
1: Vibert, that was not kind.
5: The captain told us nothing new. Bruce's pride is as plain as the nose on his face, and like his nose, it is too close for him to see it.
1: Bruce is a noble, unselfish, generous fellow.
5: He is too proud to bear criticism. But I don't care. See? Here. I gladly share Captain Arrow's opinion. Here it is. Beware of selfishness. Short, but not so sweet. And rather unjust. I am fun-loving, but selfish. No, it's untrue.
1: I think someone is stung and nettled.
5: Not me. Look, I am a bicycle, riding merrily away. But first, Emmy, what does Uncle say about you?
1: Conquer mistrust.
5: Mistrust of what or whom?
1: I wonder.
5: Oh, well. Good night, Emmy.
1: Good night, Vibert. Mistrust. Oh, dear. Whatever could that mean?
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22: 60 were Israelis, and apparently during the flight, the co-pilot, who has, from what we know now about him, had been radicalized, began to attack the pilot, who was from India, and the pilot, he was striking him, At first it was said with a knife. Now people believe it was with the axe that's located in the cockpit, and began to try to kill him. And the plane began to have a steep descent. It was falling about 14,000 feet in 30 seconds. It was nosediving to the ground for a crash when the pilot, who was laying on the floor, used his last bit of energy to unlatch the cockpit. Also, previous to this, there was a little girl who had gone to the bathroom with her mom, and they heard the commotion in the cockpit, so that when the door unlatched, a group of Israeli men rushed into the cockpit. They neutralized, disarmed the pilot, not the co-pilot who had taken over there, who was trying to destroy the instruments. They dragged him out, had others tie him up, and there was a man who jumped into the pilot seat, an Israeli, who pulled the plane up, took it out of its nosedive. 30 seconds more, it would have crashed. And then actually had called for a doctor to come forward, and he saved the life. He stabilized the bleeding and the blood pressure on the captain, saved him. And then there were two pilots from Fly Dubai on the plane. They came forward. They landed the plane in Saudi Arabia, where everyone got off the plane safe and sound. What a dramatic story. However, it took 67 minutes from the time that the pilot flashed that hijacking symbol, the code that the plane was under hijack. It took 67 minutes for the internet to erupt. Social media erupted with all kinds of conspiracy theories and statements that this was a false flag operation by Israel to garner sympathy. You know, that's just the craziest thing. These conspiracy theories that are motivated by TikTok and Instagram and Facebook and all kinds of social media sites. In fact, I think Jew hatred, anti-Semitism, is nothing but a great big conspiracy theory. People want to say that everything evil in the world comes from the Jews. 9/11, it was the Jews. COVID, it was the Jews. That's crazy conspiracy theories. And then also people want to say that everything good is really bad and it comes from the Jews. So that, for example, people have said to me, oh, you know, Jewish people started the movie industry. That's true. And they say, see, they control it. And I say, well, do you like movies? And they say, yeah. I said, so why are you complaining? But that's the kind of stuff that I find crazy. And there's an eruption right now of these kinds of conspiracy theories and hatred of Jewish people where I would least expect it among followers of Jesus. It's why that the Moody Bible Institute is calling for a summit on November 7th at Moody Bible Institute in Torrey Gray Auditorium, November 7th. I hope you'll join us for this very special day, Summit Opposing the New Christian Anti-Semitism. It's going to be a very big day. I really hope you'll be there. And by the way, if you do decide to come, just go to openlineradio.org. You'll see a link there for the summit. And when you register, put in Radio 20, you'll get 20% off the registration fee. Radio 20 is the code. But anyway, here's the thing that I think is so interesting is that people immediately saw conspiracy theories. But, you know, some in Israel don't see a conspiracy theory. I was watching Israeli social media, and a lot of people were seeing the providence of God in these events. Here's what I mean. The fact that a young girl had to go to the bathroom just at the time she did, so she and her mom heard the noise right there from the cockpit because they went right there to the front, so they knew something bad was going on. That's one aspect of it. The fact that the pilot, before he collapsed unconscious, was able to unlatch the cockpit door so that people could get in the very, very tight door there. That also was crucial. It seemed to be the providence, the hand of God right there. The fact that one Israeli had watched TV programs, this is what he said afterwards, he had watched TV programs that showed flight disasters, and he learned from those how to straighten out the plane so that when he rushed in, he was able to take the plane out of its nosedive because he knew what to do from watching TV shows. The fact that there was a doctor on board, and the doctor then came forward and stabilized the pilot so that he didn't die on the flight. The fact that there were two pilots who were flying for Fly Dubai to Tel Aviv so they could fly the plane back, so that there happened to be pilots on the flight right there so that they could fly the plane and land it. The fact that the plane didn't crack up, break apart as it made that steep descent of 14,000 feet just in 30 seconds. That's possible for it to happen. It didn't happen. That's the providence of God. Here's what I would say. It was not a conspiracy theory. It was a divine conspiracy. It was the hand of God protecting this plane and these people at this time. The news has come out now that it was a jihadi, that this man who was the co-pilot who attacked was actually had been radicalized. So what would I say? I think that the story behind it is found in Psalm 124, and I'm going to read it for you right now. Psalm 124 says this: if the Lord had not been on our side, let Israel say, if the Lord had not been on our side when men attacked us, then they would have swallowed us alive in their burning anger against us. Then the waters would have engulfed us. The torrent would have swept over us. The raging waters would have swept over us. Praise the Lord, who has not let us be ripped apart by their teeth. We have escaped like a bird from the hunter's net. The net is torn, and we have escaped. Our help is in the name of the Lord, the maker of heaven and earth. Well, do want to mention that's right from Scripture. It's a phenomenal book that speaks to our lives every day, and it's why we have chosen a terrific resource. It's a book about confidence in the Word of God. It's called The Bible, A Book Like No Other. It's written by my friend, Dr. Mike Fabares. 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It's got the link to the summit coming up in November and also to our current resource, The Bible, A Book Like No Other. Stay with us. We'll be right back.
0: Family enjoys going to the Art Institute of Chicago to appreciate great paintings and sculptures. In one gallery hangs Grant Wood's American Gothic from 1930, an iconic representation of a farming couple. A dour-looking man grips his pitchfork while a similarly unsmiling woman looks into the distance. The first farmer in the Bible, as you may know, was Cain. Thousands of years later, his life choices are still the stuff of darkness. Welcome back to Today in the Word, Moody Bible Institute's daily devotional. I'm Donna Leland. Technically, it was probably Adam and Eve, laboring obediently in the Garden of Eden before the fall. But Cain is the first person specifically identified as a farmer. He worked the soil while his brother Abel cared for livestock. When Cain brought an offering of the fruits of the soil, however, God did not look with favor on it. Abel gave from the firstborn of his flocks, which honored the Lord. There's no indication in the text that there was something wrong with the content of Cain's offering, which points to his attitude and lack of faith as the problem. This is confirmed by his angry response to Abel's acceptance and his own rejection. He was so angry, in fact, that he was considering premeditated murder. No wonder the Apostle John later wrote that Cain belonged to the evil one. God hadn't punished Cain at that point, only rejected his offering. Today in the Word, we read part of that curse in Genesis 4:12. When you work the ground, it will no longer yield its crops for you. When Cain and his descendants thus became wandering nomads, they ironically probably had to become shepherds to survive. Our website is todayintheword.org.

0: I'm Todd Nettleton, and this is the Voice of the Martyrs Radio. Hindu radicals in India have a chilling and violent goal to, quote, purify India within our lifetime. Known as Bharat Hindu Rashtra, this goal aims to remove every religion except Hinduism. India has approximately 30 million Christians. Many face persecution. In a nation where castes are still prevalent, Christians are seen as outcasts by radical Hindus, unfit to be included in even the lowest of castes. In some places, those who choose to follow Jesus are rejected as untouchable. Rejected Christians are forced out of their homes. Pray for our brothers and sisters in India. May their faith remain strong.
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3: This is Max Licato. Worshippers of Baal believe they could earn the favor of their god through violence or promiscuous sex. For that reason, the priests cut themselves, had prostitutes in the temple, and offered babies in the fire. What would such paganism do to a culture? We don't have to look far to know. What two themes dominate our society? Violence and sex. On average, American youth will witness more than 200,000 violent acts on television before the age of 18. 35% of internet downloads are for pornography. If you want to be faithful in a faithless world, dare to defy the devil. Yes, he is powerful, but you are a child of the living God, and the one who empowered Elijah will empower you. This is Max Licato.
4: This is Charger Conlon. Matthew chapter 16 and verse 24. The Bible says that Jesus told his disciples, "If anyone desires to come after me, let him deny himself and take up his cross and follow me." Now that's a wonderful verse to memorize, but it's a hard thing to walk with. When you begin to walk with God the way Christ has called us to walk, every cross comes with a Judas. When you go all in for God, there'll be a force of hell that comes against you to stop you. But in that place, you will discover something precious. You will find there the power to forgive. 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
8: Hey, Michael.
7: Hey, so we got to look at a few of these questions this morning.
8: Yeah, I'm so happy to be talking about them. Anne from Illinois she has a question kind of related to some of the things that have been happening. I need to be assured that I am truly born again. How can I know?
7: Well, I think I always wonder about this. You know, the Bible says, call on the name of the Lord, you shall be saved. So I always say to someone, have you put your trust in Jesus? And if you take God at his word, you can be assured.
8: It's not a matter of repenting and repenting and repenting.
7: And repenting and repenting is showing sufficient godly sorrow. So
8: once we come to know him, our life will change. Yeah. But we don't have to change our life to come to know him.
7: Exactly. And he will change us. You know, I remember Dr. Ryrie, one of my theology professors, talking about how people will sometimes think that I don't see any life change in that person.
8: Mm.
7: But do you know their heart? Do you know everything that's going on in their life? It takes time, the Word of God and the Holy Spirit, to change people's lives.
8: And sometimes we don't see any change in ourselves, but there might be a coworker or something that comment to you, wow, you are a lot more patient than you used to be. What happened to you?
7: Yeah.
8: And then you can talk about Jesus.
7: So John chapter 6, this is a verse that I think everyone needs to memorize. And I have, but I'm going to read it to you just in case I get something wrong. Here it is, John 6:37. Everyone the Father gives me will come to me, and the one who comes to me, I will never cast out. So the very first question I ask people when they first make their decision to believe in Jesus is I say, have you come to the Lord Jesus? Have you put your trust in the Lord Jesus? Have you called upon the Lord Jesus? Do you believe in him? Because he says that if you've come to me, I will never cast you out. And he goes on to say that he came down to do the will of the Father. And this is the will of the one who sent me, he said, that I should lose none of those he has given to me. That means if you have come to the Lord Jesus, he's not going to throw you aside. He's not only going to receive you, he's going to retain you. He's going to keep you. John 10 talks about how he will hold us in his hand securely. And we are, if you can imagine a toddler walking across the street, one hand in the hand of a father and the other in the mother. Well, the way the Lord Jesus puts it, you're in my hand and in the Father's hand. And so we are safe and secure, held by God the Father and God the Son.
8: Yeah.
7: Now, is anything else?
8: Well, you know, I think that people sometimes, they begin thinking so much about their own failures and they forget about God's faithfulness in their relationship to him. Yeah. And one of my favorite verses about our ever eternal, never-ending relationship with the Lord Jesus is in 1 John 5:13. And it says, these things I have written to you who believe in the name of the Son of God, so that you may know that you have eternal life.
7: Mm-hmm.
8: If you've made that decision to trust in Jesus,

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3: How would you end this sentence? I know I'm a Christian because fill in the blank. In a survey of over 1,500 tween girls, I found that 22% of them who claimed to be a Christian did not understand how to become one. Hi, I'm Dana Gresh, founder of True Girl. Many girls believe they were Christians because their parents were, or because they were born one, or because they go to church. Well, going to church doesn't make you a Christian any more than going to a pizza shop makes you a Stromboli. John 3:16 says, "For this is how God loved the world. He gave his one and only Son so that everyone who believes in him will not perish but have eternal life." Believing in Jesus and receiving his free gift of eternal life, that's what makes you a Christian. 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If they can't, you, my friend, are fully equipped to teach them. 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
4: Welcome back to Open Line. I'm Michael Rydelnik, and I did want to tell you that many people think that this program just kind of happened. It didn't really. When I was asked to become the host of Open Line, I thought, who's going to listen to this? I think Eva is going to, my wife, would be the only person who would actually listen to the program. But that's not the case. People do listen. They're part of the Open Line Bible study group. We study the scriptures together. And not only that, I've got this great team I work with. It just doesn't happen. I work with Omar and with Tahira and with Trish for so many years. And Lisa, it's a great team. And Eva gets to help out too. I just appreciate it that I don't have to do this all by myself. And beyond that, there's the kitchen table partners. Those are people who realize that we sit around the radio kitchen table and we study the scriptures, and they give monthly so that we can be on the air weekly. And I appreciate them so much. So much that we provide Bible study moments. They're Bible studies that we send via email. They're audio Bible studies. Eva and I have been going through how to become a person who is a person of character, integrity. A mensch is what my mom would call it. That's what we've been doing in our Bible study moments. You may have been listening. You may have even given occasionally. But maybe, perhaps, you think, I'd like to become a kitchen table partner, be part of this team that brings you Open Line every week. If you'd like to, call 888-644-7122. That's 888-644-7122, or go to openlineradio.org. And one of the members of the team that I really appreciate is Chosen People Ministries. They are offering, they've been partnering with us since the beginning. They are offering a Jewish calendar, a Messianic Jewish calendar, and it's a really cool calendar. It's got testimonies, just a brief testimony of different Jewish believers on each month. And then it's got a QR code that you could take your camera on your phone and go to the website and there get the full video testimony of that person, including, for one of the months, my testimony, my faith story of how I came to believe in Yeshua. It's a really great calendar. It's got all the Jewish holidays. It's really helpful. If you'd like to get a copy of the free Messianic Jewish calendar from Chosen People Ministries, just go to our website, openlineradio.org, click on the link that says a free gift from Chosen People Ministries, and you can sign up for your own copy of the Messianic Jewish calendar. And we are going to talk with Carrie in Chicago, listening on WMBI. Welcome to Open Line, Carrie. How can I help you?
5: Thank you. For a long time, I've wondered if it the flesh and the blood of Jesus mean different things because we take communion with both. And then I was reading Hebrews 10, and like in verse 19, it says we enter the holy places by the blood of Jesus. But then in 20, it says that we enter through the curtain, that is, through his flesh. And I was wondering if it's just different ways of saying his life, or is, because the life is in the blood, or is there a different significance to the flesh and the blood?
4: Well, the life is in the blood, and when the blood is poured out, there is no life, right? So it's talking about his death.
5: Right. Okay. That's,
4: okay. And his body is the sacrificial body that was given in died for us. And
5: yeah,
4: so
5: you
4: it's
5: gave
4: really
5: me a body, prepared a body for me.
4: Yeah. So the idea is, it is symbolic. You know, there are a lot of people who say that metaphysically, mystically, we receive the actual body and blood of the Lord Jesus. I don't think so, because the Lord Jesus said those things at a Passover Seder. Have you ever been to a Passover Seder, Carrie? You know, there's so many symbolic elements. Salt water represents tears. There's this apple mixture that represents the mortar when we were slaves in Egypt. There are all kinds of symbols there. So when the Lord Jesus takes, there's horseradish representing the bitterness of slavery. When the Lord Jesus takes the bread, the matzah, which is unleavened, leaven often a symbol for sin. And so it's unleavened, no yeast, and it's got pierce marks in it, from which they would pierce it to keep it from rising when they baked it. And he says, this is my body. Everyone understands that he's saying, just like the salt water, these are our tears. That's what they say. When he holds up the matzah and says, this is my body, they say, this is a symbol of his body. And then he holds up the cup and says, this is the new covenant in my blood. They understand this is a symbol of the new covenant in his blood through his death. And so they understand that it's symbolic, and we take it to remember him, just like a Passover meal. It's a memorial meal. So that's the idea there. It's a memorial meal.
5: Okay.
4: So we remember how long that he died and rose again, because he's coming back, until he returns. That's the idea of the Lord's Supper. It's our great reminder of what the Lord Jesus did for us. And that he is returning.
5: So flesh and blood is just completeness of a life, maybe?
4: Not completeness of a life, but the sacrificial death.
5: Well, yeah, but I mean, when you say somebody is flesh and blood, you're talking about the completeness of their...
4: Yeah, but he gave his flesh,
5: his
4: blood, so it's referring to his death.
5: Right.
4: Substitutionary death, and the implied resurrection, because he's returning.
5: Right.
4: Okay.
5: Okay, thank you.
4: Yeah. You know, there are two ceremonies of the new covenant, of being followers of Jesus. One of them is the Lord's Supper.
5: Okay.
4: And the other is immersion in water. Those are the only two commandments that are outward ceremonies of the new covenant. Everything, any other ceremony we have is not necessarily from Scripture, but from Scripture, two commands that we have to follow, ordinances some have called them. Two ceremonies of the New Covenant, immersion in water, baptism, and also the Lord's table. So those are the two things. Well, that's the first hour, everyone. Keep listening. There's a second hour coming up on most of these stations. And remember, starting October 24th, a first hour starting an hour earlier. We'll go to 3 hours then. During the break, check out our webpage, openlineradio.org. It's got all sorts of links there, including an upcoming trip to Alaska. Hope you'll join us in June of 2027. Second hour of Open Line coming up straight ahead. Stay with us. We're continuing to talk about the Bible, God, and the spiritual life. Open Line with Dr. Michael Rydelnik is a production of Moody Radio, a ministry of Moody Bible Institute. Stay with us. We're coming back with another hour.
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7: My twin sister and I sang together professionally on radio from the age of 7 till we were 30. We sang country western music on major shows. But after we were born again, we knew that God wanted us to sing gospel music. After Mother died of cancer, we left the secular music field and moved to Chicago. We sang on Christian radio, where I met Miles, a Jewish believer who had served with a radio ministry. Miles and I fell in love and wanted to marry, but my sister didn't want my relationship with Miles to continue. She was so distraught that Miles and I broke up. My sister became more unstable. A year passed, and a friend from church brought Miles and me back together. We quietly married. When we told my sister, we assured her that God had someone for her, too. God sent a minister into my sister's life, and they were married. Miles preached the good news of God's salvation through Christ at rescue missions and other outreach ministries in Chicago for the next 30 years with me at his side. God gave us 5 sons and a daughter, but one was stillborn. My father also was saved before his death. My beloved Miles suffered a stroke and died before my twin sister died of cancer. I love to tell everyone that Jesus saves. I'm Ruth Newman. If the Son therefore shall make you free, ye shall be free indeed.
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8: None of this looks familiar, Jake. Are you sure you're not lost?
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10: But that's just the first step. What's next?
11: You must say, oh God, I have sinned. 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Before you can be converted, you must be convicted by the Holy Spirit that you've sinned against God.
10: If you're lost, we can point you in the right direction. 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
12: 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But Ecclesiastes 7:10 reminds us, don't say, why is it that former days were better than these? 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So let's do all things without grumbling or complaining, so that we can prove ourselves blameless and innocent before our loving and compassionate Father.
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14: I'm Miriam Neff with New Beginnings. We don't know about Mary's days after Jesus' death. He appeared to Mary Magdalene, Jesus' mother's friend, and many disciples. Mary might have been in these gatherings, see him, feasted her eyes on the fulfillment of every word she'd been promised. It would also have been accepted if she were not in those groups hovering, often in fear, behind closed doors after his crucifixion. Understandably, she could have secluded herself from the piercing glances of those who both loved her son and hated him. Scripture has told us all we need to know about Jesus' mother. A tenacious woman, unlike any other, who knew Jesus in ways no other person would ever know him. Mary, not remembered as a widow, but as the mother of the Messiah.
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29: The scripture that I hold on to, there is no condemnation for those that are in Christ Jesus. Regardless of how the world judge me, I am made in God's image, which means I am not a mistake. God makes miracles, and I am a miracle.
28: 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Stay tuned to hear Jermaine Wilson's testimony in this edition of First Person. I'm Wayne Shepherd. 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Let's turn to our guest. This week we meet Jermaine Wilson, who will tell us in his own words how his life began on the streets, engaged in ever-increasing crimes, to a prison cell, to elected office, and eventually now in ministry to others who are like he once was, in need of Christ in his life. Jermaine joined me online and began with the now in his life.
29: I am currently serving as the mission ambassador for Prison Fellowship. I'm blessed to be part of the nation's largest Christian nonprofit organization, serving currently and formerly incarcerated individuals and their families.
28: And Prison Fellowship means a lot to you because it was Prison Fellowship that had a big part in your turnaround, didn't it?
29: Yes, sir. God used it as the transportation to bring me to my destination. And that was leading me to Jesus Christ. And because I had that encounter with Jesus Christ, not only did my life transform, but it created transformation for my entire family.
28: Yeah. The transportation to your destination. I've never heard of that.
29: Sir.
28: I love that. That's really great. Okay. So now that we've established what you're doing now, and you have a beautiful family, by the way, tell me about your early life. It didn't start out in a very positive way, did it?
29: No, sir. And I shared with so many people that I wasn't just exposed to a struggle. I was born into a struggle. Mm. My mother was 15 years old when she had her first child. And by the age of 21, my mother didn't have any education. She dropped out of school. She was pregnant with her fourth child. And just so happened that fourth child was me. And my father, he was present in my life, but he struggled with drug addiction and incarceration through the early years of his life. So growing up, being the youngest, and I was the shortest of the family, so I felt like I was always overlooked. Hmm. I was always searching for acceptance and validation. And because I wasn't getting it at home, I started turning to the streets at a very early age.
28: Yeah, and that being short of stature, that played a role in your self-esteem, didn't it?
29: Yes, sir. And because I was searching for acceptance and was constantly being rejected by my peers at school, it led to that state of depression. And I was suffering in silence and I was screaming out, but no one could hear me. And in order for me to be able to numb this pain, I started sneaking around and doing drugs. Oh. And at the age of 11 was the first time I started using drugs.
28: Oh, my goodness. That's so, so very young. So where did you live at the time? And tell me more about how you got into trouble then.
29: So I grew up in government housing. It was an apartment complex. Many people would consider it being the ghetto. And so crime wasn't new to this area. It was very familiar. And growing up, being exposed to this crime, drugs, and violence, it seemed normalized. And whenever we would see people talking about making it out, those were the individuals that was criticized. And so our role models in this area were the drug dealers. Mm-hmm. They were the ones that had the fancy cars, the money, the pretty girls. And these were the things that we began to gravitate to. And we thought the only way that we could make it out of our living conditions was to become drug dealers.
0: So even as a pre-teenager, you got involved in some crime.
29: Yes, sir. And so just because I was struggling and searching for acceptance, I started finding validation through hanging around older people, using drugs, committing crimes. At the age of 12 was the first time I committed a crime, broke inside of somebody's house. And I'm thinking it's not really anything bad and dangerous, but being arrested at 12 years old, taken to juvenile detention correctional facility, reality set in quick, like, this is not the life. What I thought was fun and exciting literally led to so much pain and heartache and just misery, like for my family. And it really had an impact on my mom and dad.
0: But for a while, there was a rush, wasn't there? I mean, the fact that you got arrested, that made you kind of a hero in your school.
29: When I was arrested, you know, my mom disciplined me. But when I went to school, I quickly forgot about the consequences simply because the people at school started singing praises to me, you know, started giving me accolades and just said, hey, we heard what happened. Hey, man, that's real cool. You brave. Come hang with us. And I allowed those praises to get to my head, even though in my heart I knew it was wrong. But I was able to justify it because I was getting this acceptance and validation that I had been yearning for most of my life. And so I just continued that criminal lifestyle.
0: Yeah. So at what age did there come a turning point? You got sent to juvenile, right?
29: Yes, sir. Yes, sir.
0: How old were you?
29: At the age, yeah. And so I was 15 years old when I ended up sentenced to juvenile corrections for 2 years. But prior to that, my mom and them actually started making us go to church. And I was just trying to play both sides. And so they ended up surrendering, giving their life to Jesus. And they made us go to church. And when I realized, like, you cannot serve two masters. You would either love one and hate the other. And so I played church when I was in church. And when I wasn't in church, I continued that criminal lifestyle and was sentenced to 2 years in juvenile corrections at the age of 15 for a robbery charge. Tried to escape, failed in the attempt, and was sentenced to an additional 2 more years.
0: You served that full time then?
29: Yes, sir. I served a total of 4 years. And during that incarceration, I got involved off into gang activities. And that's when I was exposed to a whole new lifestyle. But during this time period, I'm still searching for this validation, still looking for acceptance. And it was the gang that gave it to me. But in return, I had to commit harm in order to feel this fake form of love. But simply, even though it was fake, it was artificial, but it was still able to fulfill a void temporary at that moment.
0: Mm-hmm. So looking back on that time, this is really before Christ. I know that you had a later coming to Jesus moment, but before Christ, looking back on your prison time, how do you characterize that time?
29: I was lost. I was broken. I wanted something different. I just didn't know how to go about getting it. And because when you're growing up and you're exposed to certain lifestyles, it's hard for you to think outside of that. And so it's like what you're exposed to is what you experience. And when you experience it, it becomes part of you. And I begin to listen to those lies that I'm not good enough, not smart enough. And the more you listen to the lies, you sit in that. Eventually, it starts to sound like the truth. So I begin to settle for those things that caused me to suffer. I didn't think I was worthy. I didn't think I was good. So therefore, I settled for what everybody else thought I should be. And that was a criminal.
0: All right. So you spent 4 years.
29: Yes, sir.
0: Were you a changed man when you came out?
29: No, sir. Because I didn't prepare to succeed, I had the mentality, I'm a convicted felon. No one is going to give me a job. No one is going to give me a second chance. So why even try? I surrounded myself around the same people that I was surrounded around with before I served my 4 years, started doing the same thing that everybody else was doing, selling drugs, using drugs. I was perpetuating that cycle of crime and incarceration. Didn't realize it in that moment, but I felt like this was the only way that I could make it is by doing what everybody else was doing.
0: Where did that get you?
29: It landed me in prison. But this time, I wasn't the only one impacted by my incarceration. God had blessed me with a son. My son was 8 months old when I was sentenced to prison for 3 years for possession of narcotics.
0: Where did you serve, Jermaine?
29: I served 3 years in prison at Lansing Correctional Facility, a state facility 10 minutes away from my house.
0: Wow. Wow. Was your family supportive of you? Were they reaching out to you? What was their role in your life?
29: Yes, my mom and dad was there. My son's mother was there in the beginning. I want to say 6 months into my sentence, time started getting harder. I'm in the prison fellowship program. I had surrendered and gave everything to God because when I was in my cell, I just felt like giving up. I realized that if I didn't change my life, my son was going to end up walking in the same footsteps that I was walking in. And reality set in. My dad had been to prison. My brother was in prison. My sister was in prison. I had to really face the truth. And I learned this throughout my life. You can only conquer those things that you are willing to confront. I had to confront the pain, the insecurity, the struggles, all of these things that I had suppressed with inside of me. And I'm like, God, I've tried everything else in life and failed. If you are real, show me, help me, give me a sign. And that's when I heard about prison fellowship.
0: Okay.
29: That's when I signed up. And when I signed up, it was like a whole breath of fresh air. I learned the importance of a healthy community through our prison fellowship in prison program, which is called the Academy. And so now I'm learning how to be a good citizen. I'm learning how to be a man of integrity. My parents are coming up visiting me. My son's coming up visiting me. Then all of a sudden, the visitation stopped. Phone calls stopped being answered. Letters stopped. And before you know it, months had went by and I didn't hear anything from my family. And that's when I broke in that moment. At the right place, at the right time, but was heartbroken.
0: We're hearing Jermaine Wilson's story this week on First Person, and there is a lot more ahead, so stay with us.
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0: My guest is Jermaine Wilson of Prison Fellowship. And Jermaine, as you've been telling your story today, we left you off a moment ago. You were a broken man.
29: Yeah. And so in the midst of my brokenness, I cried out to Jesus and Jesus came and entered into my heart. And in that moment, I experienced God's restoration. And so not only did I mentally change, but spiritually I changed. And God brought my family back into my life. And shortly after, my son's mother ended up surrendering, giving her life to Jesus. And so we're preparing for our future just because God has impacted our life from getting visits again and getting prepared to get released from prison. And right before I'm getting released, God shows me this vision that he's going to use me to impact the prison ministry and be a leader in my community. And so when those prison doors opened up, I wasn't afraid. I wasn't worried because I knew that God had a hold of me and God was going to open doors that no man could close. Even though I was faced with some oppositions, some setbacks, society wanted to give me a second chance due to the fact that I had a criminal record. When society had written me out and counted me out, God used the church to welcome me and my family in. And because the church fed my family, clothed my family, and provided a home for my family, they allowed me to serve, which empowered me to serve my community.
0: The program you're describing, and I want to learn more about it, really, it's people doing this, right? It's not happening in a vacuum. There had to be people involved, and you must have formed relationships with those folks.
29: Yes, sir. And I want to say the first time I really witnessed how God was using people in my life was the prison fellowship volunteers. They sacrificed their time to serve time with me and many other men inside of the prisons. God used Angel Tree, Prison Fellowship Angel Tree program, to reconnect me back with my family during the Christmas time. And it was the church that presented a gift to my son on my behalf. Even though the church presented a presence, the presence of God showed up through that gift, not only impacted my son, but also impacted my son's mother. She ended up surrendering and giving her life to the Lord. So when I came home from prison, it was the church community that wrapped their arms around me, helped me, supported me, provided job opportunities. And so I couldn't have did it by myself. I needed help, and God used the church, Prison Fellowship volunteers, to be his hands and feet to help direct and navigate my transition from incarceration back into society.
0: I can only imagine how much that meant to you on the inside, knowing that your family was cared for on the outside. And as a new believer in Christ, that must have just been such a heartwarming experience for you.
29: Yes, sir. It really fulfilled me. And at that moment, I knew that even if I fell short, made a mistake, God had people who was going to help hold me up, not condemn me, encourage me, and help push me forward. That support system was beautiful and is exactly what I needed, because they didn't see me based upon my past mistakes. They saw the purpose that God had planted inside of me, and they watered that seed. God gave the increase, but I stayed connected to my community. It was church members, it was volunteers, it was mentors, it was the entire body of Christ that helped me to be where I'm at today.
0: You must often think about what if that support system had not been there when you were released from prison. It could have been a different story, couldn't it?
29: Yes, sir. And if I didn't have a support system, when I fell, I would have fell on my back. I would not have had anyone there to catch me, to help push me up. I would have been by myself. I would have been alone. And there are so many people in society who are getting released from prisons who don't have that support system. And they just need help to be able to move forward with their lives. And it's because of God's grace, and I seen who was there for me, and I connected to that support system. That's why I was able to stand. I have never been perfect. I've made mistakes since I've been out of prison, but I didn't give up because I had that support system to encourage me and invest in me and remind me of who I am and whose I am.
0: Well, we often hear about the story of generations of young men, especially, who end up in prison, and you broke that cycle.
29: Yes, sir. Amen.
0: Talk about those who are in prison today. What is it like for them, and what is Prison Fellowship doing specifically today?
29: Prison Fellowship is equipping individuals with the tools that they need to learn the importance of a healthy community. They're teaching individuals how to be men and women of integrity, take responsibilities of their actions, and they are guiding them on this journey, walking with them and helping them to encounter Jesus, because we know it is Jesus and the Word of God that completely transformed the person from the mind to the heart. Holistic restoration takes place the moment that we surrender and give our lives to Jesus. So Prison Fellowship is helping to connect incarcerated parents with their families, and also inviting the church to come together to be able to serve the church on the inside.
0: And I'm sure you have an opportunity to tell your story to those who are incarcerated today. Give me some stories, some reaction. What happens when they hear your story?
29: Well, when individuals hear how God has transformed my entire life, I went from being in prison to getting my criminal record expunged to becoming the mayor of the same city I was once incarcerated in. They see with God, all things are possible. They see there is no limitations when it comes to serving God. They see that if God changed me, God can change them. And one thing that I'll always share with individuals, your change has the power to break the generational chains of incarceration and poverty in your family. They see what's possible. I'm a living testimony. And they see that if God did it for me, he can do the same thing for them and their families as well.
0: Yeah. How is it that we tend to think that once a person has reached that status of becoming imprisoned, then their life is over for them? Their life is set forever. they can't change. You must have given a lot of thought to that.
29: Yeah, and it's important to know that none of us is perfect. We all fall short. None of us would be where we are today if it wasn't for God's grace, His mercy, and second chance that He's given all of us. Every time that we wake up in the morning, that's because of God's grace. Nothing that we did is because of who He is. He said, I love you so much, I'm going to give you another chance to get it right. So it's important that we remind ourselves that we serve a forgiving God, a loving God, a God who does not treat us as our sins deserve. He died on the cross and paid the price for all of us to be able to experience His goodness and grace. So you have experienced God's grace and forgiveness. It's important that we extend the same grace and forgiveness to other individuals who don't look like us, who haven't experienced what we experienced, but are still made in God's image.
0: And because of the fact that you served as mayor of Leavenworth, Kansas for a while, a few years ago, as you mentioned earlier, your record was expunged, right?
29: Yes, sir.
0: You were free to serve as mayor. that's pretty remarkable. That's a God story, sir. Right there, isn't it?
29: Yes, sir. One thing I love sharing with people is like I was sentenced to prison, but I was positioned for purpose. I needed to go through the prison system so I can see exactly what was needed in order for individuals to have hope on the inside and they could see what's possible for their lives on the outside.
0: Yeah.
29: And so now I've got a chance to experience the prison system, the political system, and now God sends me back to encourage the men. And I also get a chance to speak with lawmakers and tell them and share my story and encourage them to remove certain barriers so individuals who have paid their debt to society can move forward in life. I have experience all around. And so I'm able to be a voice for the voiceless. I'm able to help encourage individuals who may never been to prison or understand the prison system. I can teach them from my lived experience and then also remind them we are all human beings. With an opportunity and chance, you never know what a person can become. You never know who a person can become. God did it for me and transformed my life. But if there wasn't for individuals that invested in my purpose, I wouldn't be where I'm at today.
0: Jermaine, someone is listening and they're feeling the prompting of God's Holy Spirit to do something about this. You have volunteer opportunities, right?
29: Yes, sir. I encourage anyone, pray, ask God to speak to your heart and show you what steps to take when it comes to partnering with Prison Fellowship. We are currently in our Angels Tree season. We are looking for church partners to join hands with Prison Fellowship to be able to serve children in their communities. 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And last thing, if you have never been to prison, I just want to encourage you to take time out, visit a prison in your community so you can allow God to speak to you while you're in that place. And I promise you, once you go on the inside, you will not come out the same. You will have a different perspective. And I can almost guarantee you'll want to volunteer with Prison Fellowship.
0: It doesn't have to be Prison Fellowship. 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
2: You've turned on the light. Today we'll have mostly sunny skies with highs near 60. Tonight, clear skies with light and variable winds with lows near 40. And tomorrow, a mixture of sun and clouds with highs near 66. God bless you. 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
3: 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For Lecrae, music is more than lyrics and beats. It's a way to bring hope into prisons, spark transformation in culture, and point people to the goodness of God.
4: We try to walk the talk. We don't just want to create music for people. We want to create an experience for them, and the music is a soundtrack for that experience. I've gone to prisons, pretty much every prison you can think of. I did an album release party at Rikers Island. I've done stuff at San Quentin. The first time I performed certain songs off an album was at a prison. We've done rap contests where we bring our studio inside the prison and allow the incarcerated folks in there to record music and send it out to the world. So I always want the music to be a medium for expression and to talk about the goodness of God and the transformation that he's done in my life.
3: Offstage, Lecrae's passion is to be a bridge, connecting church and culture and leading people toward Christ.
4: I want to be a bridge between faith and culture. When I think of the church, I think of it like a greenhouse where there's health in there and people can thrive. And then I think of a jungle where, you know, there's still people fighting to thrive, but it's a little wild. And I think that the greenhouse and the jungle don't talk much to each other. They look at each other and they don't understand each other. And I would love to just be that bridge that helps people inside the church understand those outside the church and helps those outside the church understand those inside the church. And some people burn bridges, but most people walk across them. So I want people to walk across that bridge.
3: Like Lecrae, you can be a bridge too, sharing God's love in ways that connect people and open doors to hope. Find encouragement for your journey at crew.org/life.
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5: 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I'm joined here by Sean Trolin, General Manager here at The Light. Sean, why did you pick Mike Donaghy to come out here?
7: It's always a blessing to be able to bring in artists, and one of the things we look for is charting artists, but they can be hard to get here because we're far away. Mike Donaghy is special. So he's lead singer, band 10th Avenue North, been around the industry for 20 years, but he's more than a musician. He's an author, and he's got such a heart for the Lord, and he brings a message of hope, and he brings a message of forgiveness. He wrote a book, I don't know if you're aware, Levy, but he wrote a book, God's Life for My Will, something like that. Mm. It's really geared towards young people. My daughters have read the book. They've passed the book along to their friends, but it's really geared towards anyone who's seeking God's will for their life. And what he does is he points things right back to 1 Thessalonians chapter 5. Rejoice always, pray without ceasing, in everything give thanks, for this is God's will for you in Christ Jesus. That's his heart. And that's why we wanted to bring him to town. And I'm shocked at the amount of people that have not bought their tickets yet.
5: 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Mike Donaghy, October 29th at Ignite Church in Williston. You can go to thelightradio.net right now.
7: Yeah, it's not one you're going to want to miss. Really, this is going to be a special, special night. A great night to bring your friends, bring your family, bring those that don't know Jesus. Mike Donaghy is just a wonderful man of God. He's a lot of fun as well. And he's a talented musician. Did we mention that he's going to be playing music as well?
5: Right. 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
9: Sometimes the simplest gifts can carry the deepest meaning. 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Today, Sean Spurrier joins us to show us why a simple pair of shoes can mean far more than we might imagine. And then it's on to your calls at 800-525-7000. 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Well, Sean Spurrier is the director of Buckner Shoes for Orphan Souls, a ministry of Buckner International that serves vulnerable children and families here in the U.S. and around the world. 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
10: Rob, it's great to be with you today.
9: Sean, we've talked this month about how something as simple as a new pair of shoes can make a really big difference in a child's life. For those just joining us, and maybe this is a new idea to them, remind us what that gift can mean for a vulnerable child in really a difficult part of the world.
10: Absolutely. You know, for you and I, a pair of shoes was a choice that we made this morning, maybe a fashion choice or had something to do with what we were going to be doing today. But for tens of millions of children around the world, a pair of shoes is a primary need for attending school. Shoes prevent injury and disease. And beyond that, having a pair of shoes can restore dignity and confidence for children who lack access to them. And they let them know that they're loved and they're cared for and not forgotten when provided for them.
9: It's such an opportunity. And I love that we do this in September. We did it last September. We're doing it again this September because so many of us, and this includes my household, you know, we're just automatically, well, it's back to school month. And so let's just run out and get a new pair of shoes for the kids. It's a great fresh start. And that's just not a reality for children around the world in so many cases. And so what an opportunity, $15 at a time to put a new pair of shoes, socks, and the cost to transport them on the feet of a young child, and this can make all the difference. Now, Sean, we often focus on what a new pair of shoes means to the child receiving them, but Buckner is also coming alongside the parents who may be struggling to provide basic necessities. So what do you see in those moms and dads when they watch their child receive a new pair of shoes?
10: Goodness, that's often as special as the moment the child receives the shoes. For moms and dads, even here in the United States, it is difficult sometimes to provide what we need to for our kids. We talk to moms and dads regularly who are struggling and deciding whether or not they're going to provide shoes and clothing or food for their kids. And so we have an opportunity to come alongside families and carry a practical burden for them. And we often see just an immense amount of gratitude in the eyes of moms and dads who see that their families are being cared for and loved and that somebody's coming alongside them to help provide in that way.
9: It's incredible. And you're plugging them in to local ministries, whether it's one of your Hope Centers or a local church on the ground in these communities, right?
10: Absolutely. So our Family Hope Centers are present to help provide resources and services, after-school programs, economic empowerment, spiritual discipleship. But also we are working with other ministries, organizations, and churches in these communities. And we just want to ensure that we're providing holistic care. So and often shoes are the way that we get to connect families to those programs.
9: And these children, as they receive these new shoes, they're being seen, and that's weighty, but you're also sharing the gospel, right?
10: Absolutely. Every pair of shoes that we provide is going to have, first off, a handwritten note in it that will express the love of Christ to them. And we also get to kneel in front of them, wash their feet, mirror Christ in that way, spend time with them, and communicate it to them directly. And so every pair of shoes is an opportunity for us to tangibly and verbally express the gospel to them and their families often.
9: Yeah, incredible. Well, after this break, we're going to hear from a mother named Alma, And she's going to share what it meant to see her child receive a new pair of shoes. Folks, Faith Fi and Buckner Shoes for Orphan Souls are partnering this month through the end of September to provide new shoes for 1,000 children around the world. Each pair can help protect a child's health, support access to education, restore dignity, and create opportunities for children and families to hear the hope of the gospel. Every $15 provides a new pair of shoes at giveshoestoday.org. We'll be right back.
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9: 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This month, Faith Fi and Buckner Shoes for Orphan Souls are partnering with you to provide hope to 1,000 children in need throughout the world by providing new shoes and socks, critical care, and the love of Jesus in some of the most vulnerable places. 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A pair of shoes may seem ordinary, but it can express love, dignity, and hope, and remind a child and family they haven't been forgotten. And that's why all month long, our team at Faith Fi has partnered with Buckner Shoes for Orphan Souls to provide a new pair of shoes and socks to 1,000 children around the world. And for these children, this means protecting their health, supporting access to education, restoring dignity, and the opportunity to share the hope of the gospel to the child and his or her family. You can be a part of it. Help us reach our goal of 1,000 shoes when you make a gift of $15 at giveshoestoday.org. $15 provides shoes, socks, and transportation for those shoes for one child, $150 for 10 children. giveshoestoday.org. We're joined today by Sean Spurrier, Director of Buckner Shoes for Orphan Souls. And Sean, I know you've talked about something before that you call the theology of the ordinary. How can a simple act

0: It provides the gospel to them. And it gives us the opportunity to just see so many doors opened. So I've seen countless opportunities when providing that pair of shoes, that simple, ordinary gift, just opens the doors to tremendous kingdom opportunity in terms of ministry and opportunity for families and children to thrive.
1: Yeah. Sean, before the break, you talked about seeing moms and dads watch their child receive a new pair of shoes and just how meaningful that is for you and the others that are a part of these shoe distributions. I want us to hear from one of those mothers directly. This is from one of your trips to Mexico. This is Alma sharing what it meant to see her child receive new shoes. Take a listen.
2: I am full of emotion. The truth is that this is something that perhaps I could not receive in my childhood, but for my children, it is real. I am very grateful and I cry with joy for you and my children. The truth is that always here in my heart is joy that through God is a blessing for you and for me. I don't know and I can't explain why. The only thing that I can do is to thank God for you and see that joy for my children because I say, I didn't have maybe that, but they do and I thank God. Thank you very much.
1: Sean, when you hear Alma say that, what stands out to you?
0: Rob, I can remember asking her the question and the tears welling up in her eyes when we just asked, you know, what was it like when you saw your children receive shoes?
1: Yeah.
0: As parents, we want to see our kids experience things that are better than what we've gotten to. We want them to have a better life. And Alma obviously didn't have access to the same things that her children are now getting access to, even as small as the gift of a pair of shoes. And so it really just kind of pulls you back. It reminds me of why we're doing what we're doing. And it shows me that this is a very tangible ministry that we're participating in.
1: There's something especially moving about hearing Alma say she never had something like that growing up, but now her children do. Sean, do you often meet parents who simply want a different experience or a better future for their children, maybe than the one they had?
0: I think that's probably the case for every parent that brings their child to a shoe distribution. They're coming in to receive something that their children need desperately to achieve education and health. And they're coming from communities where often that hasn't been readily accessible. And so absolutely. And that's one of the things that Buckner wants to provide beyond the shoes is a longer term ministry that's going to help vulnerable children and families achieve sustainability and an experience that maybe those parents didn't have when they were growing up.
1: I know you shared a little bit about this, but this relational approach is so important, Sean. Describe just what that includes.
0: Well, again, every pair of shoes kind of opens the door to relationship if we're not already in relationship with these families. And so when you open doors to education, your children are going to be operating in an environment where relationship is rich and they're growing there. But we're opening the door to ministries where they're going to have family coaches and community members and friends who are coming alongside them to help them achieve sustainability and their God-given potential. And we're plugging them into local churches that we work alongside and other ministries. And so this work is truly relational. This is not just dropping a pair of shoes off and leaving. This is really oftentimes the beginning of a relationship or continuing or furthering a relationship. And again, it's one that really ties to some strong overall ministry opportunity.
1: Our goal is 1,000 shoes. Every $15 given will help us move toward that goal. And Lord willing, pass it. GiveShoesToday.org is the place to go. Sean, as we enter the final week of our September campaign, what is someone really becoming part of when they choose to give through Buckner's work?
0: Shoes are, they're an opportunity for kind of a one-to-one direct impact. So every pair of shoes represents the life of a child. We don't always know what story that pair of shoes is going to enter, but you're entering 1,000 stories if we collect 1,000 pairs of shoes here, if we provide 1,000 pairs of shoes. We're providing access to health for 1,000 children, access to education, lowering barriers to education that's vital to their rising above poverty for 1,000 children, and having an opportunity to communicate the gospel in a very tangible way to 1,000 children. So every pair is an opportunity, and every pair represents the life of a child who's going to be impacted. And beyond that, their families will be impacted, And we've seen, and

0: entire community is impacted. And so it's simple, but the impact can really be profound.
1: Yeah, there's no doubt about it. And folks, entering those stories also means greater protection for their health, greater access to education. Not only that, but dignity, confidence, encouragement, and the sharing of the love of Christ. And that is paramount. Sean, we have just a week left in this campaign. What would you say to someone who may be wondering whether a gift of just $15 can really make a meaningful difference in a child's life?
0: It absolutely can. You know, every $15 actually provides a pair of shoes, socks, and it gets the shoes to the ministry program that is going to serve them. So it gets that pair of shoes to that child. You know, $150 will provide that for 10 children. These small gifts can become really powerful when people participate together. And again, we truly believe that God uses this very practical gift to do some really extraordinary things in the lives of children. So we need our friends to come alongside us to help us further this work. We would encourage you to really consider that.
1: Excellent. Well, a pair of shoes may seem ordinary, but it can become an expression of love and dignity and hope and a reminder to a child and family that they've not been forgotten. And that's what it's all about here. Sean, we're so thankful for you and your team at Buckner Shoes for Orphan Souls. Thanks for helping us see the children and families beyond every pair.
0: Likewise, Rob, we're so thankful for you and the Faith Life family. Thanks for having us on.
1: Absolutely. That's Sean Spurrier, director of Buckner Shoes for Orphan Souls. All right, there's still time to join us as we work toward providing new shoes for 1,000 children around the world. 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
1: 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Let's begin today in Texas. Gary, how can I help you?
4: Yes, I heard you talking to somebody, and I didn't catch everything that y'all were talking about. But anyways, I was wanting to know about a reverse mortgage.
1: Okay.
4: And the fact that I bought the house in October of last year, and I figured out real quick how much money is going into interest and how much the principal.
1: Yes.
4: So I just want to know if it's worth $200,000. And I borrowed $150,000, which turned into $167,000 after the closing costs, and how much I would need to save, I mean, to get that down to get a reverse mortgage.
1: Yeah, that's kind of sure. Well, that's a great question, Gary, and I appreciate you asking. What is your age, if you don't mind me asking?
4: 62.
1: Okay, great. Yeah, so you are of age in that you have to be at least 62 for a home equity conversion mortgage. The official name of a reverse mortgage, the only kind I would look at. There are other varieties, but this is the one where the FHA is guaranteeing it. So it's a non-recourse loan, meaning despite what your home value does, you would never, or your estate would never, owe more than the home is worth. And of course, any equity that remains based on what you borrow and the interest and fees accruing to it would be for you to either take when you sell it once the reverse mortgage is paid off, just like a forward mortgage, or at your passing, be available for your estate. So you still retain ownership of the home. You can live in it as long as you want. It's just when you move out or pass away, it's sold, the mortgage is paid off, and then whatever remains is available. The key here would be you'd have to have at least 50% equity generally as a starting point. And so that would mean your mortgage balance would need to be down, if the home appraised at $200,000, down at $100,000 in order for you to be able to, consider this. Possibly 60% equity, $120,000, but in most cases, 50%, so $100,000. So it sounds like you are a bit away from that, in the sense that you would need to bring down that mortgage to that $100,000 to $120,000. And then at that point, you could refinance the mortgage with reverse, which would mean that payment would become optional. So you would need to wait that out. I will say, to your point about the amount of interest going or the amount of the payment going to interest, an amortized mortgage, which is what you have, is designed so that your monthly payment stays the same over the life of the loan. But in the early years, because your loan balance is at its highest, most of each payment goes toward interest. And then as you gradually pay down the principal, the interest portion gets smaller and more of each payment goes toward reducing the loan balance. That's just the way an amortized mortgage works, which is why you need to be careful. You know, a lot of people, when rates come down, will refinance, which can be great. But if you're 5 years into a mortgage and now, you know, you're just getting to the point where you've got, you know, a bit more going to principal, and then you start over at a new 30-year, you know, you're resetting back to where the vast majority is going to interest. So you just need to be careful with that, because that's the way an amortized mortgage works. But at the end of the day, your target needs to be that 50% before this is a viable option for you. Gary, I hope that helps. Thanks for your call. Let's go to Ohio. Hi, Samantha. Go ahead.
5: Hi. I'm a single mom of three children, and I have limited income, but I was wondering how I can get my credit score up.
1: Yeah. You know, Samantha, being a single parent is challenging, and I get that. I've counseled with hundreds of single moms and dads, and I know how difficult that can be. And so I think, you know, the key is, with regard to a credit score, you know, ultimately what it comes down to is the very best thing you can do, and I know this is going to sound obvious, but I think it just goes without saying, is paying your bills on time. So to the extent you can be an on-time payer every month, that is by far the most important, because payment history accounts for the largest percentage of your score, 35%. So always make at least the minimum payments on any loans that you have. Second, and this is easier said than done, I get that, but just over time, try to reduce any credit card balances. And if you're carrying credit card debt beyond what you're paying off every month, you may want to check with our friends at ChristianCreditCounselors.org to try to get the interest rates down to get them paid off sooner, because the credit utilization ratio, fancy term for basically just how much of your available credit you're using, that's what that means, that makes up 30% of your score. And you'd really want to keep those balances under 30% of the available limit. So getting it down below 30% is really going to impact your score positively. I would say avoid closing older accounts. So try to keep those older accounts in place, because that shows a good long credit history and that boosts your score. Limit new credit applications. So new credit inquiries, which constitute what's called a hard inquiry, where you've asked a lender to evaluate your credit for the purpose of extending you a loan, that accounts for 10% of your score. And then finally, and this was a little more challenging to do, and I certainly wouldn't want you to take on a loan and pay interest just for this purpose. But I'll mention it just so you know that it's a factor. That final factor is your credit mix. And so your credit scoring algorithm wants to see that you have a variety of credit types. So credit cards would be one type, installment loans, like a car loan would be another type, a mortgage would be a third type. Having a nice credit mix positively impacts your score. But again, not worth taking on debt and paying interest just to boost your credit score. I just want you to know that's a factor. So I think those are the primary ones. Maybe one additional kind of bonus tip is make sure you're pulling your credit report at least three times a year at annualcreditreport.com. And the reason is you're going to want to look for inaccuracies or fraudulent activity from accounts that are not yours and dispute those to get those off if they're there, because those would obviously be pulling your score down. But is that helpful to you, Samantha?
5: Yeah. What was the name of that place you mentioned that could help me with my debts?
1: Credit card, sure. Yeah, it's ChristianCreditCounselors.org. They've worked with literally thousands of our listeners, Samantha, over the years. They're wonderful, godly folks that just want to help God's people get out of debt. And what'll happen is if you have credit card debt, they're going to get that into a credit counseling program, which just basically means you're going to get those interest rates reduced, because every creditor has a credit counseling rate predetermined. So if you slide into a credit counseling program through Christian Credit Counselors, all of a sudden that interest rate is dropped. And now that one level monthly payment that you pay through them, a lot more is going to principal, so you can get it paid off 80% faster. Hey, listen, you hang in there. Great to hear from you today. And if we can serve you in any other way in the future, don't hesitate to call. Big thanks to my team today, Devin, Sandy, Taylor. Couldn't do it without them. We'll see you next time. Bye-bye.
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1: What is fellowship?
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0: You mean the Mike Donaghy of 10th Avenue North?
1: Yes. You can win a pair of our fall concert tickets, but you must come out and join Levy and I.
0: Be strengthened and have a blast with me and Susan Wednesday, October 14th at Callis Woodbury United Church in South Woodbury.
1: Susan,
0: Levy,
1: and Gail,
0: we'll see you there. 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
4: I'm Ruth Kramer with Mission Network News. More than 2.6 million people across Thailand have been affected by recent heavy rains, and at least 23 have died. The government has approved $122 million in emergency funds to help flood victims nationwide. The deluge threatened an important A3 global leadership meeting this week in Bangkok. We connected with Joe Handley early Thursday.
5: Obviously, there's a massive problem going on physically here in Thailand. But over and above that is a spiritual dimension.
4: Meeting face-to-face helps A3 leaders build strong relationships. Praise God that leaders made it to the conference safely despite the disruptions. The good news, floodwaters are receding, but thousands of people still remain in temporary shelters. Pray for the Thai church as they rally to meet those in need and share the truth and hope of Christ. And finally, the gospel faces severe restrictions in Somalia, but Somali Christian TV is reaching Somalis worldwide. The co-founders recently shared their story on a podcast with the Voice of the Martyrs Canada. The ministry began with a prophecy.
6: And I had like this small voice, the Lord saying, I'm building my church among the Somalis and no one can stop.
4: 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Gospel TV also offers greater privacy as converts may face persecution from Muslim family and neighbors. Pray that more Somalis will respond to the gospel and that God will protect those reaching them.
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25: Hey there, and welcome in. I'm your host, William Ryan III. Here we are again at the beginning of another month. Can you believe it? October is going to be special around here, though, because we've got a 20 The Countdown Magazine family project that I'm going to be sharing about during our show today. Of course, we'll also count down the biggest songs in Christian music like we do every week, and we're going to find out if Matt Maher was able to hold on to the number one spot for a second week in a row or not. Now, there's tons of movement in the chart to fill you in on today, plus another new song debuting. So let's get moving.
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25: She debuted on the chart last weekend with this song, and she is right back in the same spot again this week. It is Emerson Day, and here she is with her new one called No Smoke on 20.
0: Number 20.

0: Back at number 20 again this week, it's Emerson Day with No Smoke on 20 The Countdown Magazine. Well, I hope you're ready for a new song hitting our chart this week. This is a fun one from Peter Burton. It's called So Long. And of course, I was just curious about the story on this one. So here he is to tell us more.
1: Hey, this is Peter Burton. This song is a goodbye song for all those things that try to weigh us down in life. It's a reminder that because of what Jesus did on the cross, we can say so long to our past, to our guilt, and our shame. I pray that this song will be an encouragement to you and build your faith no matter what season you're walking through.
2: 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So

0: Number 18 here on 20 The Countdown Magazine. That's the new song that just hit our chart last weekend from Andrew Rip and Jervis Campbell. It's called Hold Me Up. Hope you love that one. All right, well, let's talk about our 20 family project. We're calling it the $1 Challenge, and here's what this is all about. We've been talking a lot about family recently here on the show, and now we want to see what happens when the whole 20 family pitches in. Now, throughout the month of October, we're asking everyone that's listening right now to my voice to give just $1 to be a part of the mission of spreading the gospel around the world through music, one countdown at a time. 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
0: 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So stay with me. Lots to come here on The Countdown.
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9: You've turned on the light. Today we'll have mostly sunny skies with highs near 60. Tonight, clear skies with light and variable winds with lows near 40. And tomorrow, a mixture of sun and clouds with highs near 66. 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
10: Hey, this is Chris with Stars Go Dim. And I don't know if you've ever been in a point in your life when you can look back and just say, oh my gosh, without God, I don't know where I would be. Like you were in the middle of something crazy, like one foot in the grave, and he stepped in and pulled you out. And the only thing that you can do is look back and praise God for it. That's what my new song, Holy, is all about. It's about just looking at God and understanding how much he's done for you and knowing that the only way, the only thing that you can do is give him the highest praise, which is holy, holy, holy. The thing we're all going to be singing at some point, just giving our worship to him. And that's how I feel when I hear this song. That's how I felt when I wrote this song. And I pray that that's how you feel when you hear it as well. This is my new song, Holy.
1: Number 17.

0: I know.
1: That is Ryan Stevenson at number 16 with This I Know. That's after climbing 2 this week here on 20 The Countdown magazine. Well, don't you feel great when you look at your notifications and you see you have a voicemail from a friend? I know I do. You know, I enjoy all the voicemails that I receive, not only personally, but here at 20. And this one, it was really special.
2: Hi, this is Tiffany Roth from Kansas. And I have been listening to you since the early 1990s. Anyways, last week you featured my nieces on your call, and I was just so excited how they love listening to you and my nephew. So I want to give a shout out to Roslyn, Rachel, and Luke. You guys are amazing, and I really appreciate how we can share the Countdown magazine together, even though they're in a totally different state. So thank you for being a connection for us and just keeping us connected to Christ.
1: Well, Tiffany, thanks for continuing to listen so many years. I mean, since the 90s when John Rivers was hosting the show. Of course, I came along a little bit later on, but I'm glad that you caught the recording of your nieces there, too. That is really special. What a cool moment there. You know, they're some of 20's biggest cheerleaders, and I'm honored that this show helps you guys stay connected in different states. So wasn't that cool to hear? 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
1: 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And coming up here in our remaining 15 songs, we had that new one from Megan Woods, and she's dropping by to tell us about Heaven Down Here. 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And a little later, Cochran and Company, Michael Cochran, he's going to tell us about his latest song as well. So it's going to be a great Countdown. 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
12: Hey, it's Megan Woods, and my song, Heaven Down Here, came from looking at the world around us and feeling that ache that so many of us carry right now. We may be more connected than ever, but so many of us still feel alone, overwhelmed, and homesick for something that this world can't give us. Heaven Down Here is a cry for the presence of Jesus in the middle of all of it. It's a prayer for the Holy Spirit to come near, for God's will to be done, and for His kingdom to come on earth as it is in heaven.
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0: Hey, it's Michael from Cochran & Company, and our new song, What Grace Can Do, is for anyone who's ever felt the shame of past mistakes or current struggles. God is not waiting in anger to punish us for our wrongs. He's running after us to meet us right where we are, just like the prodigal son. He welcomes us with open arms. He throws a robe around our back and a ring on our finger. No condemnation, just love. That's what grace can do.
1: Number 13.

0: That's number 13 on 20, The Countdown Magazine. It's What Grace Can Do from Cochrane & Company. I love that one. You know, every now and then I receive a message that answers all of the questions I throw out each week. And this one from Annie in New Zealand, it was a home run. Here, I'll read it and you'll see what I mean. Annie said, I love and appreciate listening to 20 every Saturday afternoon on Rima, usually parked at a beach in Christchurch, wave watching while the music plays. I often listen again through the week from your website. I love the stories behind the songs, hearing about your family and what life looks like on your side of the world. Please keep the countdown coming and God bless. Wow, Annie, I love that you answered where, when, how, and why you listen to the countdown. I mean, that is really cool. 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
1: Coming up,
0: we are getting closer to the end of our first hour of the show, and that means we have some artist news on the way for you. Three things you need to know, along with 12 more songs here on the countdown. And you got to stick around until the very end, because we're going to find out if Matt Maher held on to that number one spot for a second week. I mean, that would be incredible if he did, but you never know.

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0: And yes, while Mike Donaghy is the voice behind the band 10th Avenue North, he's also an accomplished best-selling author, compelling speaker, a light in the darkness, and a pillar for truth.
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0: Thursday, October 29th in Williston is more than just a concert. 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

0: On the night you're falling all to pieces, you can bring your lonely heart to Jesus. What if I told you that I believe it?
1: Artist News. Three things you need to know. Number one,
2: Tasha Layton and Ben Fuller have a pretty unexpected connection to a new movie starring one of Hollywood's biggest names. Their song, Meet Me in the Valley, which spent 19 weeks here on the countdown, is featured in the trailer for Heart of the Beast, a new movie starring Brad Pitt. Now, if you're not familiar with Brad Pitt, he is one of the biggest movie stars in the world, and Heart of the Beast is his latest film. The movie is about a former Special Forces officer and his combat dog who are stranded in the Alaskan wilderness after a plane crash. They're fighting to survive, but the trailer also gets into some pretty deep themes about struggle, hope, and what it takes to keep going when life gets hard. But there's actually a pretty cool story behind Tasha's song, too. Tasha says that for about a year, whenever she would pray, she kept hearing God say, "Get low." For her, that meant coming before God with humility, surrendering what she was holding on to, and being willing to give him whatever he was asking of her. So she literally decided to go to the lowest, hottest, and driest place in North America, Death Valley in California. She spent 3 days there camping and praying, spending time with God, and thinking about what he was asking her to lay down. It's pretty cool to see the song about meeting God in the valley become part of the trailer for a movie about surviving in the wilderness and holding on to hope. Here's a little sample of that song from Tasha Layton and Ben Fuller called Meet Me.

0: Number two.
1: Matthew West has given fans a behind-the-scenes look at his new album, Jesus is King. Matthew has a new docuseries on YouTube that takes you behind the scenes of the album and the story behind it. And there's actually a really interesting idea behind this whole project. Jesus is King was built around one simple question. Jesus is what? Now, every song on the album fills in that blank in just a different way, which is so neat. Jesus is good. Jesus is faithful. Jesus is our strength. But as Matthew was making this record, he says he started realizing something about himself, too. He had spent a lot of time trying to make his own plans, chase his own dreams, and be the king of his own life.
0: Number three.
1: Chris Tomlin created an album that sounds a little different from what you're used to hearing from him. He just released a new album called Still Waters, a lo-fi collection, and he took some of his familiar worship songs and gave them a completely different sound. Now, if you've never heard of lo-fi, it's basically the really laid-back, mostly instrumental kind of music that you might hear playing while you're studying, working, reading, or just relaxing. And Chris says that's exactly the kind of atmosphere he wanted to create with this album. You'll hear songs from different points throughout his career, including How Great Is Our God, Indescribable, and Holy Forever. But instead of the big worship production that you're used to hearing from Chris, these variations are much softer and more relaxed. Chris says this project was very intentional, and he wanted it to be something people could enjoy in all kinds of everyday moments. Here's Chris telling us a little bit more about it.
2: I hope you really love and enjoy this new lo-fi album called Still Waters, and that's what I titled it that because that's what I really hope people feel. It's just this calming, you know. He leads me by still waters. He restores my soul. And I hope this music can fill your home, can fill your AirPods, wherever, when you're traveling. It's something that you can just kind of becomes like a background that creates an atmosphere, creates an environment of worship. And maybe helps you pray, maybe go along with your scripture reading. I know I have music playing like this in my house all the time, and I just love it, just kind of softly just playing. And that's why we created this, and it's a span of a lot of songs over several years. So I hope it really means something to you. And obviously this is not just another thing to put out there, but it was very intentional and thought through. And so I hope you love this. Still Waters, the lo-fi collection.
0: You're up to date. That was three things you need to know. Now, back to the countdown with William Ryan III. Number 11.

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1: We are going back to the year 2015 for this throwback. 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

0: That is Big Daddy Weave with Overwhelmed, and featuring a little kids choir there too on it. That is a throwback to the year 2015 this week here on 20 The Countdown Magazine. Well, that wraps up the first hour of our countdown. Your top 10 is coming up here in a minute. But first, here's a reminder as to what happened at the top.
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1: You've turned on the light. Today we'll have mostly sunny skies with highs near 60. Tonight, clear skies with light and variable winds with lows near 40. And tomorrow, a mixture of sun and clouds with highs near 66. God bless you. 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
13: Well, what did you think about the first half of the countdown? Did you notice not a single song moved down? Three were right where we left them last week, and everything else was on the move up. Now it's time to count down from number 10 to number 1. And along the way, I'm going to share some more stories behind the songs from a few of your favorites, like Micah Tyler, Brandon Lake, and Phil Wickham. 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

0: That's Jeremy Camp, number 10, Revival, on 20 The Countdown magazine. Well, now we have a story behind a song. It's this new one from Brandon Lake called How Good God Is. Here's Brandon to tell us more.
1: Hey, y'all, it's Brandon Lake, and I'm so excited about this new song called How Good God Is. And when we wrote this song, I got together like any other day with some of my friends, and I had just been singing that. And, you know, I never would have ever known how good God is. So we just started to unpack it. What are those things in life? Let's really talk about the honest ones. God, thank you for the fires that forged me with faith. Thank you for even the anger that it forced me to pray. And so I hope as you hear this song, you can look at those circumstances in your life and that it pushes you towards God.
2: Number 9.

0: That is Forrest Frank with OK at number 8 this week on 20 The Countdown magazine. And if you're newer to Christian music, you may not know this, but Forrest actually started his journey as part of a secular band called Surfaces. And they actually had some really great songs out there too. Now, he eventually felt called to step away from that career before he knew what God had in store in the Christian music world. Well, we're excited to launch this $1 challenge for the month of October. 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And all you have to do is look for the green Donate Now button when you get there and click on it. Just follow the prompts there, and I'll keep you posted on how this challenge is going through the entire month. So jump in and be a part of it. Just give $1. I mean, it can make a huge impact with our mission here of spreading the gospel around the world through music, one countdown at a time. 20thecountdown.com has all the details on how you can get involved.
1: Coming up.
0: Well, let me take a peek at what is to come here on the rest of our countdown. If you like the new one from Torrin Wells, well, that one's coming up for you pretty soon. Toby Mac, he has a song in our remaining top 7 of the week. And we have a station of the week that we want to feature, as well as play the winning future fan favorite. So many cool things on the way for you.
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3: 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Number 7.

That is Torin Wells at number 7 with Breathe On It on 20 The Countdown magazine. Well, he is staying put where he was last week, and this next guy is dropping down a spot, but it's, you know, it's still a great song from Toby Mac. This one is called Lord, It Feels Good on 20. Number 6.

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1: 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He is at number 6 with Lord It Feels Good here on 20 The Countdown Magazine. Will you do me a personal favor? Please. I mean, do I have to beg? No. But hey, if you were a part of our private Facebook group, go find the post with the camera graphic there on it and send us a photo of you listening to 20 or just going about your day. We are creating a little photo album with some family pics, and you're part of the family, so we can't wait to get your picture. And if you're not part of that group, then you are missing out, and I feel bad that you're not in there. So let me tell you how to get in. It is a private Facebook group, but we will let you in, I promise. All you have to do is go find us on Facebook. Just search up 20 The Countdown Magazine and you'll see our normal page that anybody can follow and see what's happening here at The Countdown. But on that page, you'll see a little link there for the private group. 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
4: You've turned on the light. Today we'll have mostly sunny skies with highs near 60. Tonight, clear skies with light and variable winds with lows near 40. And tomorrow, a mixture of sun and clouds with highs near 66. God bless you. 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
1: That's Chandler Moore. He's at number 5 this week with God, I'm Just Grateful on 20 The Countdown magazine. Well, now it is time to play the winning future fan favorite song of the week. Now, this is the one that you voted on, hopefully, and it's the one that had the most votes between those new ones last week. One from Corey Asbury called Blessed Be, and the other from Joseph O'Brien called More and More. Well, we tallied up all those votes, and there sure were a lot of them, and the winning song was from Joseph O'Brien. Here he is singing More and More on 20 The Countdown magazine.
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one is called More and More. It's the winning Future fan favorite pick from last week and is from the artist Joseph O'Brien. It's a great one, isn't it? Well, we get to vote again on some new music, and I think you're going to recognize the artist that we have this week to play for you. Okay, the first song, it is a new one from Matthew West. It's called Back to Jesus, and here's a little sample for you.

That's the latest from Matthew West. It's the first pick for the future fan favorite. It is called Back to Jesus. All right, the next song that I have to play for you is from Elevation Worship. It's called So Be It.

0: That's Elevation Worship with their new one called So Be It. The song before that was from Matthew West called Back to Jesus. Those are this week's two new songs for you to go vote on.
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2: Hey guys, Phil Wickham here. I've got a brand new song out called It Really Is Amazing Grace, but it's not really brand new. I'm just taking that beautiful hymn that we all know and love, Amazing Grace, added a new chorus and a new bridge to it. I love this song so much, and when I did some reading about it, I realized that this song, you guys, was written by a slave trader. This man named John Newton was slave trading on ships in the 18th century. And in the middle of a storm, he cried out to God, saying, God, if you help me, I give my life to you. And after that moment, he survived the storm. And little by little, he understood what that prayer meant. He gave his life to Jesus, and Jesus changed his life. He went on to becoming a pastor and a minister and someone who spoke out against slavery. It's a testament to the grace of God at work in someone's life. And though we're not all slave traders, we all are in need of God's grace. And that's why I think this song has connected with so many people over the years. It's a joy to be a small part of the huge story of this song, and I invite you all to sing it out with me. It really is Amazing Grace.

0: That's Phil Wickham and Crowder. They're teaming up for that one called It Really Is Amazing Grace. That one has been here on 20 The Countdown magazine for 20 weeks. And there's also two other songs that have been here for 20 weeks as well. So those are the longest running songs on this weekend's countdown. If you love what you hear on the show, be sure you keep following us on social media. 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

0: John Reddick here on 20 The Countdown Magazine. Number two this time with Holding On. After a two-spot jump up our chart, by the way. Congratulations to him.
1: Coming up.
0: Here in just a second, we are going to reveal the number one song out of all of Christian music. You have to hang out for just a little while longer and find out who's there. Any guesses as to who it might be? If you've been paying close attention, you might know, but I won't tell you. Stick around.
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4: You've turned on the light. Today we'll have mostly sunny skies with highs near 60. Tonight, clear skies with light and variable winds with lows near 40. And tomorrow, a mixture of sun and clouds with highs near 66. God bless you. 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
0: Well, a big congratulations to Micah Tyler. He is the top of our chart this week with his song called Perfectly. Here it is now on 20.

0: perfectly.
1: After 20 weeks here on 20 The Countdown magazine, Micah Tyler officially hits number one with his song Perfectly. That's your number one song in Christian music this week. Isn't that great? I love that you were here until the end of our show to find out who is there. Now, I felt bad for Matt Maher because he was there last week and he dropped a couple of spots. But hey, he at least made it to number one, right? Well, join me next weekend because we are going to do this again. We're going to count down the 20 biggest songs in Christian music. We're going to hear some stories behind some songs, some artist news. We're going to play the winning future fan favorite. It's going to be awesome. I'm William Ryan III, and I can't wait to do it again next time.

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0: You mean the Mike Donaghy of 10th Avenue North?
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0: Be strengthened and have a blast with me and Susan Wednesday, October 14th at Callis Woodbury United Church in South Woodbury.
1: Susan,
0: Levy,
1: and Gail.
0: We'll see.

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1: fine. I'm Ruth Kramer with Mission Network News. More than 2.6 million people across Thailand have been affected by recent heavy rains, and at least 23 have died. The government has approved $122 million in emergency funds to help flood victims nationwide. The deluge threatened an important A3 global leadership meeting this week in Bangkok. We connected with Joe Handley early Thursday.
2: Obviously, there's a massive problem going on physically here in Thailand. But over and above that is a spiritual dimension.
1: Meeting face-to-face helps A3 leaders build strong relationships. Praise God that leaders made it to the conference safely despite the disruptions. The good news, floodwaters are receding, but thousands of people still remain in temporary shelters. Pray for the Thai church as they rally to meet those in need and share the truth and hope of Christ. And finally, the gospel faces severe restrictions in Somalia, but Somali Christian TV is reaching Somalis worldwide. The co-founders recently shared their story on a podcast with the Voice of the Martyrs Canada. The ministry began with a prophecy.
3: And I had like this small voice, the Lord saying, I'm building my church among the Somalis and no one can stop.
1: Their first video drew widespread attention and was followed by threats from the Muslim community, but they still launched the media project. Every day, people call to learn more, and more are added to God's kingdom. Gospel TV also offers greater privacy as converts may face persecution from Muslim family and neighbors. Pray that more Somalis will respond to the gospel and that God will protect those reaching them.
4: When they hear the loving God, salvation, how Christ loves them, you know, the good news, they love it.
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13: Hi, this is Nick. This week with Bandkind on the Air, Colton Dixon reminds us God's Word is also a light that guides us. In the Reset, Isaiah 40 asks a great question. Who can instruct the Lord as his counselor? And my Nick pick of the week was headed to university until a ministry internship redirected his path into music. Solve all the clues this week with Bandkind on the Air and Nick.
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13: Hi, I'm Nick. Welcome to Bandkind on the Air. I'm so glad you're here. We have lots of great music to play for you, and we are going to introduce you to a new Nick pick of the week. Can you solve the clues? Keep it right here with Bandkind on the Air. Well, we've heard the Bible is an instruction for life, but have you ever thought of it like a flashlight? Colton Dixon says this song is a simple reminder that no matter how dark it may seem, God's Word will always be the light to guide us through. Take that to heart with Bandkind on the Air.

0: Yeah.
1: I love that song from Colton Dixon with Bandkind on the air. It points to God's presence as a source of direction and comfort when facing hopelessness. Any of that in your life this week? How about fear or loneliness? Any of that? God gives us a path through the Word of God. When human strength runs out, the light of the Lord doesn't. Hallelujah for that. Doesn't it feel good to know that God loves you? So if you find yourself in a place where you're not quite sure what the Lord has for you, know that His word is light. Let's keep the good news rolling in music. Here's Toby Mack.

0: Toby Mac, Lord, it feels good to be loved by you. Hallelujah for that. If you are finding the Lord's love out of reach, know that it's not. All you have to do is say, Lord, let me hear you, and open the Word of God. Maybe start with the book of John and hear the love that God has for you. I was recently talking to my husband, and he said he heard for the first time a very simple truth. Sometimes that love in the book of John is translated because it was John that Jesus entrusted his mother Mary with. At the foot of the cross, he said, John, behold your mother Mary, and Mary, behold your son John. At that point, they were commissioned to live out the rest of their days together. So open to the book of John and begin reading, and maybe that will change your perspective today. From his 2018 album, Future, Felice, that would be Jordan, said this album's heart is, we don't have to say the words, I got this anymore. It's a testimony song about laying down sin, shame, and anxiety at the feet. We're just talking about the cross, right? The feet of Jesus, and then living in freedom in him. Jordan Felice with Bandkind on the air, and Nick, thank you for being here.
1: Let

on the rock. A throwback track from I Am They with Bandkind on the air. You might have heard a little bit of a hymn mentioned in those lyrics there with "On Christ the solid rock I stand, all other ground." Yes, my friend, it's sinking sand. Have you found that to be true? Could you testify? Could you tell someone your testimony so they understand? Maybe you can spare them from building on the sandy soil. I know for our kids, too, it's sometimes hard to tell them in a way that they hear us because they've watched us live our lives. They've watched us live out our faith and seasons lack thereof. I'm speaking to myself right now. And so we want them to know what it is like to build your house on the rock. Matthew West has just released Jesus is King. It's his 14th project. And the song Back to Jesus helps us remember what I'm talking about right here. For anyone who has wandered or carried shame, the way back to Jesus stays open 24/7. I do hope you remember that next time you see a neon sign at a diner. I know that's not a good comparison. The love of Jesus, the acceptance of him, the invitation to, as the word says, approach the throne of grace boldly. So when you listen to this song, feel the freedom that the Lord brings. And I hope it encourages you, wherever you are, to come back to Jesus. For all of us, it's one small step because of God's love for us.

0: Bandkind on the air. Matthew West, the latest release from his 14th full-length album called Jesus is King. Matthew West said he wants every song on the album to complete the sentence, Jesus is... Indeed, it does. Very intentional right there. Matthew West. And speaking of intentional, we're going to be in Isaiah 40 for the reset. Hope you can stick around with Bandkind on the air. We're going to have a twin spin of songs with the title Defender in them and a song written by Brooke and Scott Lidgertwood that won 2 GMA Dove Awards and earned gold certification. And Cece Winans does a mashup with her own 2 songs in the reset with Bandkind on the air.
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2: Turned on the light. Today we'll have mostly sunny skies with highs near 60. Tonight, clear skies with light and variable winds with lows near 40. And tomorrow, a mixture of sun and clouds with highs near 66. 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
0: Hi, I'm Nick. I'm so glad you're here. You found The Reset.
3: 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Coming up, the nonstop worship block with Bandkind on the air.
0: I'm so glad we're going to have a twin spin, 2 songs with similar titles in My Defender from Jeremy Camp and Defender with Stephanie Gretzinger and Francesca Battistelli. We'll hear from her in just a moment. We're going to be in Isaiah 40. Would we dedicate our hearts to this scripture right now? I hope so. It says, "To whom will you compare me? Or who is my equal?" says the Holy One. And then an instruction for us. Lift up your eyes and look to the heavens. Who created all these? Who brings out the starry hosts one by one and calls forth each of them by name? Because of his great power and mighty strength, not one of them is missing. Welcome to The Reset with Bandkind on the air. An opportunity to reset our day and maybe even our faith. Here's Francesca Battistelli.
4: I remember the first time I heard Rita Springer, who is my all-time favorite, sing this song. And I was driving in my car and I had to stop. And when she got to that part that said, "All I did was praise, all I did was worship, all I did was bow down.
5: All I did was praise."
4: That idea that Jesus asks us to be still and he says, "I will fight your battles for you." I quote that scripture from stage almost every single night. And it was as if she had written that song just for me. And so I told my husband, "I'm going to sing that song. I'm going to put it on an album one day." And we started leading it in church. Every once in a while, one of these comes into your life and you just know, okay, Jesus is on this song. And that's how I feel about it. And I just want everyone who hears the song to be encouraged to know that he fights for his children and he loves you so much. And when you feel like you're falling to pieces and you feel like you've lost yourself, he'll put you back together.

Isaiah 40, 13 and 14 in the Reset with Bankind on the air. It says, who can fathom the spirit of the Lord or instruct the Lord as his counselor? Whom did the Lord consult to enlighten him? And who taught him the right way? Who is it that taught him knowledge or showed him the path of understanding?

Isaiah 40:18. With whom then will you compare God? To what image will you liken him? You're in the Reset with Bandkind on the air. Brooke Ligertwood and her husband Scott with their friend Jason Ingram answered that in a song called King of Kings. The song was first released with Brooke Ligertwood on lead vocals. And I want to play a rendition today that's special for you. It's actually Chandler Moore on vocals on a song so filled with imagery from the gospel. I hope you love it. Here's Chandler Moore, King of Kings, in a special rendition with Bandkind on the air and Nick.

love Chandler Moore's voice on that special rendition today with Bandkind on the Air, just for you. An incredible song, King of Kings, wrapping up the reset with Bandkind on the Air. Brooke Ligertwood and her husband Scott with Jason Ingram. They wrote that during a Nashville writing session as they read through Revelation 19 and Philippians 2. Brooke Ligertwood said, the song treats the gospel as a now reality that requires a now response. That song did get much response as it won the 2020 GMA Dove Awards and earned gold certification. And I only say that because that means just how many people experienced that song, King of Kings. My Defender from Jeremy Camp before that, reminding us that God fights for us and he is unchanging. Francesca Battistelli singing a song with Stephanie Gretzinger at the beginning of the reset today. She heard this song from Rita Springer and couldn't wait to do her own rendition of it. And I want to just echo back those opening lyrics. You go before I know that you've even gone to win my war. That is a powerful truth about the Lord. You go before I know that you've even gone to win my war. Are you in a war right now? I just have something pop into my mind. This is an invitation to give that to God, to know that he is our creator, that Isaiah 40 scripture. To whom will you compare me and who is my equal? That is the word of God, active and alive within us, through us, in this world to defend his children. And that just reminds me when I think of that lyric, that God has already gone before to win the war of his children. And I know we war for our children on so many different occasions throughout their lives and in different ways. Sometimes we war on our knees in prayer. Sometimes we war in being present in a situation. And if we can think of our King of Kings, the creator of the universe, in a way that brings to the forefront his relationship with us, he knows before we do where our hearts can seek him and find his truth. That song continues, your mercy is the shade I'm living in. Amen. Thank you for joining.

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0: You mean the Mike Donaghy of 10th Avenue North?
1: Yes. You can win a pair of our fall concert tickets, but you must come out and join Levy and I.
0: Be strengthened and have a blast with me and Susan Wednesday, October 14th at Callis Woodbury United Church in South Woodbury.
1: Susan,
0: Levy,
1: and Gail,
0: we'll see you there.
3: 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Follow us on Facebook, Nick Bandkind. Just spell Nick. N-I-K. This next song was written on a trip to Israel. Have you been? This might be very meaningful to you. It's John Reddick, I Believe It, The Life of Jesus, with Band.

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1: Everybody, this is Bear from Need to Breathe, and I'm here to talk about I've Got a Story featuring our good friend Tori Kelly. The song really is my story. I feel like stories are the kind of things that you earn. Most of the time, people's stories reflect, you know, the places that they went in life or the things they've gone through, trials or disappointments and loss. And mine is the same way. It's a beautiful story. It's a redemptive story. That's a place that God met me at my lowest. And I feel like God is closest to us sometimes at our lowest points because we're able to see it. We know we need him. And I'm thankful for this song. Hope you guys love it. It's called I've Got a Story. I was

0: A powerful twin spin of titles in I've Got a Story and I Believe It, The Life of Jesus, which the first lyric is, I've got a story. And you do too, friend. I hope you're bold enough to share it with others. You know, the power of our testimony as we talk to others about our stories, about the story of the Lord in our life and what he has accomplished, we begin to increase our faith and other people's faith as well. It is a powerful exchange when God's story is told through our lives authentically. It gives us opportunity to thank the Lord for his goodness, his love, and his mercy. Amen. Thank you for listening to Bandkind on the Air with Nick. Here's a throwback track from someone you know and love.
1: Hey, I'm Chris Thompson.

So fun to hear that throwback track from Chris Tomlin. You know that song was written in part by Pat Barrett? Chris Tomlin covered that in 2016. It became a Dove Awards Song of the Year, spent 7 weeks at number one on the Christian Airplay chart, and it was Tomlin's eighth number one, tying Jeremy Camp, who we heard earlier today, for the most solo Airplay chart toppers, certified twice platinum in the United States. And overseas, you might have heard that rendition by Zealand Worship, which I highly recommend that rendition of Good Good Father. Thank you for listening to Bandkind on the Air. And coming up at this point next hour, my new Nick pick of the week. First a clue, and then we'll hear last week's from 10th Avenue North in a collaboration with Chris Llewellyn from Rend Collective. Last week's recap is coming up next. It's time for a clue. My Nick pick this week has toured with his wife by his side, singing background vocals. They got married in 2007, and they have 5 children now and live on a farm outside Nashville, Tennessee. And a bonus audio clue this week with Bandkind on the Air.

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0: It's been reported that the past sequence of cool nights helped propel the majestic fall color across Vermont, New York, and New Hampshire to peak bedazzlement. From the Adirondacks to Mount Mansfield to Mount Washington, you are sure to get breathtaking displays of the best of peak conditions this weekend into the following week. Our family has plans for a dynamic weekend filled with fall foliage immersion as well as our annual fall family portrait session. The masterpiece of my stomach sonata plays once more.
1: Are you sure you'll like this one?
0: No, seriously, sweetheart. You totally outdid yourself on this one. Susan and I even testing Tuesdayed this. Let's go back and hear just how it sounded.
2: The crisp.
3: Stop it. That is so good. What?
2: No way. No way. I'm like Fred Astaire right now. Heaven, I'm in heaven.
3: Can you guys add this heaven to your fall report recipe? Because, I mean...
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1: These apple puffs are super quick, just in time for fall foliage peak. 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
0: And just as it was tested on Tuesday, these fall puffs go superb with maple syrup, balsamic vinegar, and even hummus.
1: Well, I don't know about that.
0: No, really. It makes me...
1: Well, good, because they are just as good fresh out of the oven as they are the next morning with a cup of coffee. That is, if your husband doesn't eat them before morning.
4: Good point.
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5: 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Say hi on Facebook. I'd love to talk with you. Find me at Nick Band Kind. Just spell Nick. N-I-K. My Nick pick of the week last week was from an album that released in May of 2025. It was an album called Learning to Trust. And you learned that 10th Avenue North was my Nick pick. And the band was formed in the year 2000 at Palm Beach Atlantic University. Their song By Your Side won a GMA Dove Award for Song of the Year that year. And on this new project, there's a song called Take Heart, a song that was written in part for his daughter who was going through panic attacks at the time. And frontman, singer-songwriter Mike Donaghy played the song for his daughter and then later overheard her singing it as she was folding laundry. I hope this reminds you, maybe you're folding laundry right now, to take heart. It's Mike Donaghy with frontman of Rend Collective in this collaboration, Chris Llewellyn. 10th Avenue North, take heart from Learning to Trust with Band Kind on the Air.

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13: 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We have music coming up from Cece Winans. She's going to talk about her mashup single, Worthy of It All, Worthy. Isn't that great? She mashed up her own songs. And we're going to hear it as the start to this hour of BandKind on the Air. My entire interview with Cece Winans is at BandKind.com. 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
15: Psalm 63 talks about God's love being better than life. And that is so true. When I think of the goodness of Jesus and all that he has done for me, I can't help but praise God. And this song, Worthy of It All, just puts it all in perspective. When I just think of all of the great things that God has done, what he continues to do, and not just because of what he's done, but just because of who he is. He's worthy of all of our praise, all of our strength. The Bible instructs us to love him with all of our heart, soul, and mind. Why? Because he deserves nothing less. He is worthy of it all.

0: incredible voice of Cece Winans, worthy of it all, worthy with Bandkind on the air. And he's worthy. We can trust the Lord. Whatever it is that is a difficult moment for you to trust the Lord, I'm thinking of one right now. You can trust him with your life. He created you and saw you in your mother's womb before you were born.
1: There are 1,000 things that daily fight for my attention. A lot of them are good. A lot of them are just meaningless distractions. And then some of them aim to keep my mind and my thoughts tied up in a cycle of anxiety, worrying over how a situation is going to turn out, or that what I have isn't enough, or if I'm being real honest, that maybe my best days are behind me. But when I remember that I also have a choice every single minute about what I focus on, then I turn my attention to the Lord and his promises, like in 1 Peter that says, cast all your cares on him, for he cares for you. Or in Romans 8, in all things, God works for the good of those who love him and have been called according to his purpose. And when I start to recite the faithfulness of my God and put gratitude on my lips, my troubles, they get relegated to the periphery of my mind, and thought patterns of trusting in God are formed and they take center stage in my brain. And our song, Trust in God, is a personal confession I know I want to make every day. And I think we could all preach that simple yet powerful declaration to ourselves. And no matter what may come, I have a Savior who is with me and who is for me, and all my trust is in him.
0: Thank you, Chris. Let's turn this up. Trust in God.

the Air with Nick. Josiah Queen, that might be a new rendition of Dusty Bibles for you. Thanks for listening to lots of great music. We're going to have a twin spin this hour of similar song titles in the Name of Jesus, God of Possible by Katie Nicole. And this one, here's In the Name of Jesus from Jaywalkers with Bandkind on the

0: on the Air. Thank you for listening to Bandkind on the Air. That's Jay Walker's In the Name of Jesus. And coming up is the tour preview. We're going to feature the other side, the bookend of that similar song title. In the song that got Katie Nicole her record deal, we'll talk more about that on the other side of a very quick break with Bandkind on the Air. Hi, this is Nick. This week with Bandkind on the Air, Colton Dixon reminds us God's word is also a light that guides us. In the Reset, Isaiah 40 asks a great question. Who can instruct the Lord as his counselor? And my Nick pick of the week was ahead of a university until a ministry internship redirected his path into music. Solve all the clues this week with Bandkind. We can always lift each other up.
1: The Mike Donaghy Concert, October 29th at Ignite Church in Williston. You can get your tickets right now at thelightradio.net. I'm joined here by Sean Trolin, General Manager here at The Light. Sean, why did you pick Mike Donaghy to come out here?
2: It's always a blessing to be able to bring in artists. And one of the things we look for is charting artists. But they can be hard to get here because we're far away. Mike Donaghy is special. So he's lead singer, band 10th Avenue North, been around the industry for 20 years, but he's more than a musician. He's an author, and he's got such a heart for the Lord, and he brings a message of hope, and he brings a message of forgiveness. He wrote a book, I don't know if you're aware, Levy, but he wrote a book, God's Life for My Will, something like that. It's really geared towards young people. My daughters have read the book. They've passed the book along to their friends, but it's really geared towards anyone who's seeking God's will for their life. And what he does is he points things right back to 1 Thessalonians chapter 5. Rejoice always, pray without ceasing, in everything give thanks, for this is God's will for you in Christ Jesus. That's his heart. And that's why we wanted to bring him to town. And I'm shocked at the amount of people that have not bought their tickets yet.
1: 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Mike Donaghy, October 29th at Ignite Church in Williston. You can go to thelightradio.net right now.
2: Yeah, it's not one you're going to want to miss. 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Mike Donaghy is just a wonderful man of God. He's a lot of fun as well. And he's a talented musician. Did we mention that he's going to be playing music as well?
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0: As promised, the other side, the bookend of our similar song titles. Last hour, we did I Believe It, The Life of Jesus. The first lyric of that song says, I've got a story. And we heard from Need to Breathe with Tori Kelly in a song called I've Got a Story. And it's so fun to go out and see live music and hear the stories that they have. Maybe it's a story of the song. Maybe it's a story that's happening in the tour bus, maybe on the way to the venue. And so many of the stories that you share with the artists during meet and greets. Thank you for being invested in live music. It's so powerful. Katie Nicole is headlining her tour. It's called Honest Conversations. Alongside her headlining will be Emerson Day and Cade Thompson. Well, Katie Nicole ended up having a very real, honest conversation with her record label after she sang just a chorus of the song I'm going to play next in a stairwell. The song wasn't even written yet, wasn't even finished, and people were identifying with the prayer in this chorus. Maybe this song takes you back. I hope it does. Welcome to the tour preview. This week, Honest Conversations with Katie Nicole.

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1: Hey, it's Emerson Day, and my song No Smoke was inspired by the story of Shadrach, Meshach, and Abednego. They stood up to King Nebuchadnezzar even in the face of death. And because of their bold faith, they were able to go into that fiery furnace and come out completely unharmed. In scripture, it says, without even the smell of smoke on them. And today, we might not have golden statues before us, but there are idols all around in our everyday lives. No Smoke is a reminder that we only bow down to one name and the one true God.
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1: Hey, this is Cade Thompson. That's What the Cross is For captures my heart of worship and is a song meant to point people into the presence of God. It was inspired by a brief conversation that I had with a man in an airport while I was on tour, where I was reminded of the power of the cross. And he ended the conversation by saying, "That's what the cross is for." And those words right there led me to write this song.

New music from Cade Thompson in the tour preview with Bandkind on the air. You also heard Emerson Day before that and Katie Nicole, her signature song, In Jesus' Name, God of Possible. Katie Nicole has been playing that song since before she had a record deal, since before the song was even written. It was sung in a stairwell and it became a viral prayer as people utilized that lyric as the soundtrack for some of their most delicate moments in their life. Katie Nicole, who was out on tour previously with Big Daddy Weave, is now headlining her own tour called Honest Conversations. And I know she learned how to have those honest conversations when she was out with Big Daddy Weave. Here's a collaboration to wrap up our tour preview this week with Bandkind on the air.

0: collaboration. Mike Weaver's voice with Katie Nicole. God is in this story. And Katie Nicole is going to be sharing a lot of her story in Honest Conversations. And so are those folks that are out on the road with her in Emerson Day and Cade Thompson. A powerful opportunity to see those artists as they go out on the road together this fall, beginning rehearsals and choosing songs even right now. Thank you for supporting live music, whether it's Sunday morning at church or at a local park or in a stadium or theater. It is a beautiful way for us to experience the life-giving moments privately as we are together. That's what's so special about live music. The mutual understanding between total strangers as the lyric of the song penetrates our hearts and sets us free. I'm so grateful for music that glorifies God in the public space and changes lives so privately. Thank you for listening to Bandkind on the Air and joining me for this week's tour preview, Honest Conversations, with headliner Katie Nicole.
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3: Susan,
2: Levy,
3: and Gail,
2: we'll see you there.
0: It's time for a clue. Well, my Nick Pick this week wrote a triple platinum Dove Award winning worship song and then became disheartened, jaded, maybe even hurt in church and worship ministry for 5 years, even signing a country album deal before this year's record marked his return as he repented from those jaded moments and came back into the fold with songs to sing and a heart of praise. Welcome back to Bandkind on the Air. Ryan Stevenson, I'm so excited for him. He has done a reimagining of Eye of the Storm, which is now 10 years old. I recently had a conversation with Toby Mack, and we reflected on that. I can't wait to share more of my conversation with Toby Mack with you. If you subscribe to Bandkind on YouTube, you'll be the first to know when that is up and available. Ryan Stevenson's new track is called This I Know. And even when the story doesn't make sense, Ryan Stevenson says God's character hasn't changed. The same hands that allow the storm are the hands that hold us

through it. Isn't that encouraging? If you find yourself in a storm right now, the same hands that allow the storm are the hands that hold us through it. This I know draws on Psalm 46 and functions like an anchor in this song from Ryan Stevenson with Bandkind on the Air and Nick.

0: this I know.
1: The new one from Ryan Stevenson with Bandkind on the Air. Ryan says that that song comes straight out of Psalm 46. God is our refuge and strength, a very present help in trouble. Though the earth be removed, and though the mountains be carried into the midst of the sea, let the oceans roar and foam, let the mountains tremble. Verse 11 says, the commander of the heavenly armies is here among us. He, the God of Jacob, has come to rescue us. That chorus repeats in verse 7 and verse 11. Maybe you need to be encouraged today, like Ryan Stevenson did in that song. I highly recommend a reading of Psalm 46. And then a prayer. Here's a prayer from Ryan Stevenson called I Cry Jesus in a throwback track with Bandkind on the Air.

0: A twin spin this week with Ryan Stevenson, Bandkind on the air. I cried Jesus. I have always really loved that song. It comes to us as a little bit of a throwback track today alongside his latest, This I Know. And I know something that I want to tell you. Toby Mac just recently got super excited about a new writing collaboration he's done, and it's with Ryan Stevenson. I have watched Ryan over the years and how he has worked with Toby. Ryan Stevenson has gone from a hospital paramedic to a singer-songwriter and has done such an amazing job communicating those delicate moments in life. Thank you so much for supporting the music that we play at Bandkind on the air and here at the station. And I can't wait to share more of my interview with Toby Mac coming up in a future episode of Bandkind on the air. My Nick pick is coming up next. I have a final clue before we review all of them and solve the clues with a song. My Nick pick of the week is this. It's time for a clue. My nitpick artist was headed to college until a Kansas City ministry internship completely redirected his path into music. And I will add this as a little bonus clue since we were just talking about Toby Mac. Toby Mac calls my nitpick artist one of his favorite artists in the industry. That's so kind.
1: This I know.
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3: Here's the Nick.
0: This is indeed the payoff. Each and every week at the final song, the conclusion of Bandkind on the air for the week, I reveal my Nick Pick artist. And it's time to look at the clues. My Nick Pick artist was headed to college until a Kansas City ministry internship completely redirected his path into music. And quite a splash it was into music, too. Do they still say quite a splash?
4: I don't think so.
0: He wrote a triple platinum song, worship song, which was received with many mixed reviews. That caused a trajectory of different things to follow in his life, including a vulnerable book, signing a country record deal before returning to Christian music. And he took his wife, Anna, out on the road with him on tour. On stage, singing background vocals. The couple has 5 children together and live on a farm outside Nashville. Do you know who my Nick Pick artist is? Toby Mac calls him one of his favorite voices in Christian music. And I just want to mention, my interview with Corey has all the details about him doing a collaboration with Toby Mac and how many times he recorded and re-recorded his vocals for their collaboration. It's so great. Bandkind.com. Just search Corey.

You hear him there in that little audio clue? My Nick pick of the week has a brand new album out called Outsing the Angels. And his debut single from that brand new project is my Nick pick this week. Here's Corey Asbury, Blessed Be, with Bandkind on the air and Nick. Thank you so much for being here. You have been so great. 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Thank you so much.

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1: You've turned on the light. Tonight we'll have clear skies with light and variable winds with lows near 40. Tomorrow, a mixture of sun and clouds with highs near 66. And tomorrow night, a few clouds with lows near 50. God bless you. 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

0: Hey, it's Susan with the light word for today. This is from Exodus 20. Verse 8 says, remember the Sabbath day by keeping it holy.
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1: 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God's Word becomes the standard, the authority, by which you think.
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1: 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In southwestern China, 70 law enforcement officers raided a conference room where the Early Rain Covenant Church gathered for communion. Officers detained church members, including children, for hours and forced them to sign a government contract limiting their freedom to worship. Two church elders were arrested and served a two-week detention. The church's pastor, Wang Yi, is currently serving a 9-year prison sentence. 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Praise God for Pastor Wang Yi's courage to stand strong in faith.
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0: You mean the Mike Donaghy of 10th Avenue North?
1: Yes. 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
0: Be strengthened and have a blast with me and Susan Wednesday, October 14th at Callis Woodbury United Church in South Woodbury.
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0: Levy.
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0: This is Carrie from Peru. I first listened to WGLY, and you've been a solid testimony for the Lord through all the years. It's just been great to have you as a place to come, pointing people to the Lord. Thank you.
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You've turned on the light. Tonight we'll have clear skies with light and variable winds, with lows near 40. Tomorrow, a mixture of sun and clouds, with highs near 66. And tomorrow night, a few clouds, with lows near 50. 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

0: And yes, while Mike Donaghy is the voice behind the band 10th Avenue North, he's also an accomplished best-selling author, compelling speaker, a light in the darkness, and a pillar for truth.
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0: Welcome back, my friend. Great to have you here. We got a great, big, fun show coming up for you today. We've got great comedians such as Ken Davis, Mike Goodwin, Matt Falk, Tim Hawkins, Greg Hahn, Andy Beningo, Jason Earls, Anita Renfro, and Ken Kington. It's a big show. It's going to be a lot of fun. Let's get it started with Mr. Michael Jr.
1: We're excited. Me and my wife just had a new baby. Yeah, well, that's how they come. He's new. My wife wanted to go to the prenatal classes, right? And I'm like, why I gotta go to class? You pregnant, I pass. You know what I'm saying? If I could teach a class or something, I don't know what you want me to do, but I went to the class because I love my wife, right? And I'm afraid that they're gonna play the video. I don't wanna watch the video. I'm looking for Bible verses against the video. And then the doctor tries to throw in perks. The doctor is like, so listen, during birth, would you like to catch the baby? Catch the baby doing what? What are you talking about? I said, no. If you want to, you can catch the baby. I'm like, isn't that your job to catch the baby? Do I get a discount if I catch the baby? What are you gonna be doing while I'm catching the baby? You went to school to catch the baby. I do comedy. I shouldn't be catching the baby. Anybody here ever caught the baby before? Anybody ever caught the baby? Anybody dropped the baby? Anybody dropped the baby? I asked that question one time, a lady raised her hand. I'm like, you caught your own baby? What does that look like? I'm not sure why I growl when I tell that story. And ultrasounds come in color now. Did you know that? Which is ridiculous. I know it's a black baby. And now we just, the new baby, we're to the point now where she sleeps through the night, which is great, because I was so tired of getting up at like 3 a.m. to wake up my wife. No, I get up with the baby. I always get up with the baby, and I would take care of the baby and make sure she had all of her stuff. And I also would talk to her about how much I love her mom and how beautiful her mom is, because I think it's important that a child feel that security. You know what I'm saying? Plus, the baby monitor was on, so. My older daughter asked me to buy her some Toms. She wants some Tom shoes, and I was like, well, are you to the point now where you need to chip in at least something? 10%, you gotta do something. She's like, Dad, what you don't understand is whenever you buy a pair of Toms, a needy child gets a second pair for free. You need to sign up for the second pair. Yeah, you know. Then my wife decided to try to homeschool. Yeah, homeschool. That's... But we found out that when you homeschool, they don't leave. Did you know that? Like, they were still there. So then we found out the family down the street, they actually homeschool, and they've been doing it for a while, and they're really good at it. So we're going to see if we can get our kids to transfer to their homeschool.
2: My wife and I live in Colorado in the summertime and in Franklin, Tennessee in the wintertime. We were coming back to Franklin, Tennessee from Colorado, and we have two dogs. They are worthless. They're worthless dogs. No, I'm sorry. They are worthless dogs. You ask me, what can they possibly... Well, here's why they have value. Diane loves them. And I love Diane. Therefore, the dogs get to live. A leaf falls anywhere in our neighborhood. Guy robs our house, nothing. I'm a hunter. The dogs can't hunt. Everything's bigger than them. Go get the bird. No, it'll peck me. Go get that. No, you get it. every 2 hours on the way back, we stop so the dogs can
3: take a walk.
2: Sometimes they do something important that most of the time they just
3: take a walk.
2: It's going to take us another 5 hours to get home because the dogs are
3: taking a walk.
2: And then we had to stay in a hotel. I like nice hotels. I like safe hotels. Nice, safe hotels don't take dogs. We found a hotel that takes dogs. It's creepy. Walked the dogs, brought them in, put them in bed, collapsed into bed, exhausted. I woke up about an hour, maybe 2 hours later. When you reach our age, young people, you get up a lot of times at night. Just to go to the bathroom and go, why am I here? You do that 5 or 6 times. I was on the way to the bathroom and I didn't turn on the light because I did not want to wake my sweet bride. There was a little light filtering in. True story, in this creepy place. I got almost to the bathroom. Out of the corner of my eye, I caught a movement. And sometimes I exaggerate, I'm telling you the truth. There was a guy standing in our closet. Now, I may be almost 70, but I lashed out and smashed at that guy and almost broke my fist on the mirror in our closet.

0: I woke her up. She went, Ken, what's wrong? What's wrong? I said, I've taken care of it. The dogs never woke up.
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5: Susan,
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5: and Gail,
4: we'll see you there.
5: Hey, it's Susan with the light word for today. This is from Exodus 20. Verse 8 says, remember the Sabbath day by keeping it holy.

0: 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Better yet, there's laughter on the air. 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
1: You know, and I can lose weight. I can lose weight. I have no problem losing weight. My problem is I find it. I know exactly. I know exactly where I left it at. I left it at Bojangles. I left it at the Waffle House. I left it at McDonald's. That's why I left it. So I go and get it. And then I go and get some more. Like, I get the weight I lost and some. So God told me, you know, I need to do something. So I said, man, I guess I gotta go to the gym, man. I got to go work out. I don't like going to the gym. I don't like working out. I've been working out for a long time. I'm sick of it. I'm tired of working out. And there's a lot of weird stuff happens. Other thing, I had a bad experience at the gym. I worked out with this guy. We were unequally yoked. That's what was going on, you know. Because he had different type of muscles than I had. I got regular muscles. I don't know. You didn't get those muscles at Planet Fitness. I don't know where. He was laying down railroad tracks or something. I was like, I don't know where you get them muscles from. I don't even know how we found ourselves in this workout relationship. I don't know how it happened. I just knew we were in it, and I wanted to get out, but I couldn't leave. And I knew it was a lot of red flags early in the relationship, because one of the things, he didn't want to put on clothes when he came to the gym. You know, he would come, he would have on, like, the tank top with the little thin back. He would have on, like, the too legit to quit hammer pants, like the biker shorts, like, type shorts, and cowboy boots. I'm like, who works out in cowboy boots? This is very bizarre. And he used to be shiny. He used to be, I don't know if he was rubbing himself with baby oil or something. And I would try to get on equipment, but I kept sliding off. And I'm like, sir, so you need to towel that off. And then he was hairy, so it looked like a bunch of ants was just all over his body, just little patches of ants. I'm like, it's not good. It's not good at all. He used to be very aggressive. Very aggressive. It's 5:30 in the morning, and I would come in, he'd be like, yo, this morning, dog, we gonna do the Navy SEAL workout. And I used to be like, for what? I'm a civilian. Can we do the old Navy workout? Let's just fold some clothes, man. Let's just fold some t-shirts or something. Other thing, dude, he would talk to me very disrespectfully. You know, he would talk to me. He was always telling me, you know, come on, you can lift more weights than that. Don't be no punk. My wife lift more weights than that. I'm like, your wife a big lady, man. I'm not that. Her frame is bigger than mine. I don't have that type of frame. So he was always having me trying to lift more weights than I should be lifting. I'm a comedian. I don't need to lift all the weights. All I care is a microphone. That's all I need to care. But he got me one day because he used to be talking to me like I wasn't a man. I'm like, I'm a man. Don't be talking to me like this. He'd be talking, spit coming out of his mouth. I'm like, calm down. So he got me one day. We was doing legs. We was working legs. I was the rack, the squat rack, right? And I think he had about 300 pounds on the rack. We had like 345s on both sides. He's like, come on, man. Get up under that weight. Don't be no punk. And I was sick of this. I was like, man, I'm a grown man. You ain't gonna keep disrespecting me. Like, I'm like, I'm gonna do weight. He's like, you gonna do it? I'm like, I'm gonna do it. So I got up under the weight. And he was like, you need a lift. I was like, I don't need no lift. So I got the weight up and I started going down. But I kept going down. And I knew I wasn't coming back up. So legs started telling on me, and I was like, ugh. So I was trying to muscle up the strip, so I'm like, ugh. But then I go down further. Ugh. And then I'm down, I was like, oh, this ain't good. So he over, he's like, come on, dog. You got it, dog. And I was like, no, I don't think I have it. You might want to go ahead and get it, dog. He's like, no, you gonna lift that weight, dog. Come on, dog. I was like, no, I'm about to drop the weight. I can't lift it. See, all what he did next was very, very disrespectful. He put his hands on my chest. He put his mouth on my ear. He was like, come on, dog. I got you, dog. But he was uncomfortably close. I was like, hey, you need to back up. Just give me 2 steps. He was like, come on, dog. I got you, dog. I was like, no. Just 2 steps. Just back up. Come on. I ain't gonna let you go, dog. I was like, please. Please let me go. Please.
2: For those of you who have seen me before, you notice that something is a little bit different. So let's talk about that. I have lost some weight. Yeah. Thank you. One person who is proud of my progress. It's too late now, ma'am. Should have jumped on board 14 seconds ago when there was momentum. I have lost 45 pounds. And thank you. That is the appropriate response. Technically, I've lost closer to 90, okay? Because I lost it, and then I kind of gained it back and had to do it again. So. It was a turbulent time. There was a period in my life when I rediscovered brownies, and I was like, well, these are really good. Whoops! Losing. People always say, Matt, this is amazing. How did you lose the weight? I will tell you, I ate less food. If I would have known of another way, I would have chosen that way because food is my favorite. I love food. People say, no, be specific. Like, exactly what did you do? Okay, this is exactly actually what I did. So, I have a problem with food, so I would put food on my plate. You with me so far? And then I would look at it and be like, oh, food. So then I would remove food from my plate until I was no longer happy. This is true. I would just take food off until I became depressed. And I was like, I guess that's a normal human portion of food. Just eat that, cry, and go to bed. It was a fun year. The other thing I would do is I would weigh myself every single morning. Yeah, if you ever find that your moods are too stable, I highly recommend weighing yourself every single morning. Little crapshoot with your emotions when you first wake up. Am I gonna be happy today? No, sorry, Bob! There's some pretty cool milestones when you lose that much weight. I remember the day that I dropped below 30 BMI. 30 BMI, for those who don't need to know, is the clinical rate for obesity. Yeah, and I had dropped below it. But because I owned a digital scale, I also knew that I had only dropped 0.1 pounds below 30 BMI. That was a weird day. I have a very clear recollection of standing in the kitchen. And I was holding a cookie. Just thinking to myself, if I eat this cookie, I'm gonna be obese. And I ate the cookie.
3: 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And before that, we heard from Mike Goodwin. 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
1: Not too long ago, I performed at my first Catholic church. Yeah, but it was awesome. I mean, the people were wonderful. We had a great show. But before, I was nervous. I'm at Catholic church. Am I going to have to change everything I do? So these people understand me? Like, how's everybody doing? I was doing this show about 3 years ago, and it was this big deal. It was about this size, almost like 2,000 people. And I was doing this show, and after I did pretty good. And after the show, they took me to this room with this table, had a pen on it. I'm like, okay, what do you want me to do here? And they said, well, we're going to let some people in, and we want you to sign autographs. And I said, okay, I can do that. And they did. They opened the door, like 100 people line up at that table for my autograph. I'm like, oh, sweet. I felt pretty good about myself. The first lady in the line, she walks up to me and she goes, would you put your favorite Bible verse under your name for me? Just your name and then put your favorite Bible verse under your name. Could you do that?
2: I'm like, okay. Sure.
1: Well, my favorite Bible verse is Psalm 34, verse 8. It says, taste and see that the Lord is good. Happy are those who take refuge in him. That was my favorite verse. But that night, I forgot the verse. I just blanked on it. You know how sometimes you know, like, sir, when you dress today, you know what I'm talking about? It's like your brain isn't, it's just not working. So I'm thinking, I'm like, oh, it's Psalm something. I got to pick something. And I said, oh, I'll just have to make up a verse here. So I did. I picked Psalm 38, verse 7. Just picked it out of thin air. Psalm 38, 7. Okay, I did it. Like an idiot, I did them all that way. Tim Hawkins, Psalm 38, 7. Hope you enjoyed the show. So I'm driving home that night. I'm like, oh, Lord, I hope that was a good verse. Oh, Lord, could you change the scripture if it's not, just for one night? But he did not hear my prayer. So I get home, and I look up Psalm 38, verse 7. And to my horror, it says, lo, I have a painful disease in my loins.

Oh, yuck it up. Thanks for the help. What are there, a billion verses in the Bible? And I chose that one. And I signed it 100 times. And sent it out in my own little mission field. Go! Take the word! Don't forget my line problem!

0: David, shh. It says life first, shh. Says, lo, I have a painful disease. I shook his hand. See, look at you, some of you don't get that. Lo, I have a painful disease in my loin.
1: Never gonna see that verse cross-stitched on a pillow.
2: I used to have a corporate job, but I figured, why should I have a job that pays $200 a day when I could be a comedian and make that in a week? Ha ha! I did not do well at the job interviews, you know? They're very serious, aren't they, ma'am? You know what I mean? When you go to an interview, they always ask you questions where they try to make you sabotage yourself. Have you noticed that? They'll say, like, so tell us, where do you think you could use improvement? As if you're going to say, well, I am seething with hostility. I love to throw staplers. Say, does this look like ringworm to you? It's itchy, baby, itchy. Itchy, when do I start? And they always ask you what kind of a challenge you're looking for. You notice that? What kind of a challenge you're looking for? I'm not looking for any challenge. Just put me on the payroll. I won't even show up. How do you like that? Who wants a challenge? You want a challenge, kid? Not me. Super glue the door to my office closed. I won't be able to get in. What a huge challenge that'll be every day. You ever walked into a job interview, taking a look at the people you're supposed to work for, and then decided you do not want that job? So then you might as well just goof off during the whole interview. Who cares? Like, so tell us, what can you do for this company? Well, I can do this. Check this out, baby. I can snap better than anybody. I'm a snapper. Down to one hand, back to two. The right's a little bit weaker, but I'm working on it. The left is a madman. Look at it go. Who makes that noise better than me? Nobody. When do I start? Like, really, can you tell us something about yourself? Sure, I've got pink eye and my foot's asleep. I've got matching silverware for the plate in my head. I think I can fly. What can you bring to our company? Head lice, okay. Where do you see yourself in 5 years? Next to you in the dumpster behind the airport. Okay, I'll be there.
3: Well, I'm married. I just celebrated my fourth wedding anniversary, which is very cool, so thank you. Yes, clap, like, nice work, little guy, all right. Some of you are like, we really wish we had that Groupon. That's all right. Very nervous about proposing, because I was talking to my older brother for advice, and he told me you're supposed to spend 2 months' pay on the engagement ring. Have you heard that, 2 months' pay? Yeah, I got nervous, because I'm like, I'm a comedian, you know? If I did that, the ring would cost $40, you know? Be walking around one of those ring pop suckers, showing it to her friends really fast. Married people in the audience? Where are you guys at? Married people? Yeah. It's fun being married. It's crazy because I've learned it's like an amusement park ride, like a roller coaster. Because when you're dating, that's like you're waiting in line, you're excited, you're nervous, you don't know what's going to happen. And then you give the engagement ring. That's like that metal bar clamping down. And the rest of the ride, you're like, what were we thinking? And you throw up, which is really weird. It's a little crazy. My wife, she, you know, I travel a lot for comedy, which is very exciting. Like, I don't want to brag to you guys. I've been playing some of the bigger markets lately, like New York, L.A., Ann Arbor. And, my wife, she gets very, like, lonely. You know, she's like, I don't feel safe. I don't feel protected being home alone all the time. She want to get a guard dog. That's what she told me. She goes, I want to get a guard dog so I feel safe, so I feel protected. I want to get something ferocious. I want to get something fierce. I want to get a pug.

0: she's holding it. I was like, if we're going to get a guard dog, let's get one that's not afraid of the vacuum cleaner, first of all.
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1: Yeah! Y'all, I'm super excited. I just got the news that my wife is pregnant. Woo! Yeah! I found out on Facebook. She finally accepted my friend request. This makes baby number 6. Woo! Yeah, I know. Man, we got so many kids, they don't even play house anymore. They play daycare. We were at my daughter's kindergarten graduation, and she got up for her speech and said, when I grow up, I want to be on The Biggest Loser. I have failed you as a father. My oldest, who's the scholar of the family, he met his favorite famous person. And he told him, he said, hey, I Googled you. A 9-year-old saying that he Googled somebody. I said, that's gonna be in the next wave of love songs. I can imagine him or one of his friends writing a song about trying to find their wife. They're like, I've been Googling, Googling you all my life. I've been Googling, Googling. I've been Googling. I've been looking for you all over the internet. But I can't find you, baby, cause there's no app for that. That is awesome. I love technology, man. I thought about this. What if cell phones were out 200 plus years ago? History wouldn't even be the same. We're like, the red coats are coming. Send all. What are we gonna do next? Can you imagine superheroes if cell phones were out 50 years ago? They wouldn't be the same. Like, the building's burning down. Clark Kent, what are we gonna do? Like, I don't know. I need an AT&T store. AT&T store. They didn't have phone booths. You got it. Awesome. Good for you. Good for you. Take your time. I'm just warming y'all up, getting y'all.
2: Have you seen treadmills lately? They used to have like an on-off fast-flow button. Now they're like the Starship Enterprise, okay? You have to have a degree in computer engineering just to understand what they're asking you. Settings I do not understand. One of them says hill training. Where does that happen in my real life every day? I never go on hills. Interval training. Interval training for me means I walk for a little bit, I get off and get a drink for an interval of time and get back on. Train, interval train, cardio intense workout. I'm like, no, that sounds like something that's gonna happen to you at a hospital and it's not on purpose. It's way too ambitious. I'm a Southern girl. I don't have that kind of workout ethic. I want a treadmill that says saunter, stroll, sachet.
3: Now, if you're married more than 5 years, you've learned to discern your wife's screams. There is the I am in mortal danger scream. Then there is the I am completely overreacting scream. About 3 months ago, I hear the completely overreacting scream at 5:30 in the morning. Your wife's in the bathroom. Now I have a choice. Do I go back to sleep? And then she screamed again. Now I gotta go do something. Walk over and I open the doors and I'm like, hey, honey, you okay? And she is on the sink, towel halfway around, robe wrapped around her halfway, and she's screaming, it was over there! It was huge, it was this big, and it was a rat or a roach, I don't know, but it was huge, it was over there, and where am I? And I'm standing, I'm still asleep, okay. I said, it was this big. She goes, it was over here. I'm like, that's a cat, all right? That's... I'll go take care of it. So I look, there's no place for it to go. So I'm just like, okay, I don't see anything. I don't see anything, but I'll get some traps. and I'll put the traps out, and we'll take care of it.
4: Okay. Did
3: you see it? I'm like, no, I didn't see it. It's gone. I go to bed. I can see through the mirror. I can see her the rest of the morning drying her hair like this. I got the traps. I put them out in various places around the house. The next morning, I get up. I go in, I go to pick up the toilet seat because I want to be a good husband. I pick up the toilet seat, and there floating in our toilet is a mouse. Floating there. Now, when I say floating, I don't mean like in a chair with an umbrella. More like a mob hit. She walks up right to my shoulder, and she goes, what are you doing? I said, did you put him there? And she jumped about a foot and a half. That's him. What's he doing? I'm floating pretty much. Man, I've made a decision in my life that I will now match my wife's emotion in every situation. To show her that I care for her, that our hearts are indeed beating together. The next time I hear that scream, I'm busting through the doors. Your prince is here, my lady. I've heard your cry. What vexes thee? For our hearts are one. And if it vexes thee, it vexes me. Tell me this now, that I shall hunt down this rat roach beast of crawl space. And he shall feel the sting of my sword. And I will vanquish him and destroy him, and I will end this reign of fear in our castle. And we will return to the marriage chamber. And we will lie on the wedding bed. And we will do what lovers of 20 years do. We will bask in the glow of television. For at least 8 to 10 minutes before falling asleep. Sleep does not end our love, no. 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For even in our unconscious, our love deepens. 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

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And when our sleep is no more, and slumber's journey is complete, we awake to this enriched love, and our lips like magnets are drawn, and they touch ever so gently, and we realize at the same time we share the breath of a dead camel.

0: And we return to the room where the rat roach beast once ruled. 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And as I brush, I notice in the reflection the pools of brown that are your eyes. And they speak to me and they say, I married that. And I see you and all of your naturalness. And we realize at the same time that this is true love.
1: That is Ken Kington. Thanks to Ken for being on the program this week, and I'd like to thank the other comedians you heard this week as well. Michael Jr., Ken Davis, Mike Goodwin, Matt Falk, Tim Hawkins, Greg Hahn, Andy Beningo, Jason Earls, and from Bananas, Anita Renfro. That is going to do it for this week, my friend. We hope to see you again next week. Laughter is like a medicine. So join us every week for another big dose right here.
2: 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Executive producer Darren Streblo. 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
3: 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What are you going to be doing while I'm catching the baby? You went to school to catch the baby. I do comedy. I shouldn't be catching the baby.
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Hi, I'm Joe Mullins. Glad you're here. Some brand new songs and some classics that will touch us eternally. It's what it's all about this hour. It's Front Porch Fellowship.

There's Lee and Eric, the Gibson brothers of roots music fame. Bluegrass fans have loved them for decades, and that was a Bluegrass award-winning performance by the Gibson brothers from about 15 years ago called Ring the Bell. I'm Joe Mullins. I'm so glad we're together for this hour of Front Porch Fellowship. Now, bluegrass and country and gospel music fans have always loved brothers' harmony. And these guys were the greatest of all time. On the Grand Ole Opry stage in the 1950s and leading behind a catalog of the greatest duet recordings in country and gospel music. Ladies and gentlemen, the Louvin Brothers on Front Porch Fellowship with good old page 235.

Bluegrass Hall of Fame members, the Lewis family, known as the first family of bluegrass gospel, on radio, records, and TV in the Deep South for decades, and favorites at bluegrass festivals for a huge career. Now, that had Little Roy Lewis in the spotlight, playing the guitar and singing, "I'm a walkin' and a talkin'." And Little Roy still entertains bluegrass crowds almost every week on the road with Miss Lizzie Long. The Little Roy and Lizzie Show. Check it out sometime. Joe Mullins in Front Porch Fellowship. Mahalia Jackson is a legendary name in African-American roots music, and her gospel catalog was huge. These days, Rhiannon Giddens fills that role in so many ways, and we have a new a cappella performance of an old spiritual by Rhiannon Giddens.

0: North Carolina's Rhiannon Giddens, known worldwide for her contributions to roots music the last 20 years. A new recording, an old spiritual from Rhiannon, on this hour of Front Porch Fellowship.
1: You've turned on the light. Tonight we'll have clear skies with light and variable winds, with lows near 40. Tomorrow, a mixture of sun and clouds, with highs near 66. And tomorrow night, a few clouds, with lows near 50. 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
2: In the new movie Heart of the Beast, Brad Pitt plays a retired soldier who longs to leave his war-scarred past behind him. He and his combat dog, Odin, are seeking a peaceful new start in Alaska. But flying over the wilderness, James has a heart attack, and his small plane plunges into the Alaskan backcountry. Once again, James and Odin will need each other to survive. The bond between man and dog here is surprisingly sweet, but the fierce threats they face are anything but that. Toss in some profanity, and you've got an intense PG-13 thriller that isn't for the faint of heart. So we're giving Heart of the Beast a 2.5 out of 5 for family friendliness. 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I'm Adam Holtz with the Plugged In Movie Review by Focus on the Family.
4: The Mike Donaghy Concert, October 29th at Ignite Church in Williston. You can get your tickets right now at thelightradio.net. I'm joined here by Sean Trolin, General Manager here at The Light. Sean, why did you pick Mike Donaghy to come out here?
5: It's always a blessing to be able to bring in artists. And one of the things we look for is charting artists. But they can be hard to get here because we're far away. Mike Donaghy is special. So he's lead singer, band 10th Avenue North, been around the industry for 20 years, but he's more than a musician. He's an author, and he's got such a heart for the Lord, and he brings a message of hope, and he brings a message of forgiveness. He wrote a book, I don't know if you're aware, Levy, but he wrote a book, God's Life for My Will, something like that. It's really geared towards young people. My daughters have read the book. They've passed the book along to their friends, but it's really geared towards anyone who's seeking God's will for their life. And what he does is he points things right back to 1 Thessalonians chapter 5. Rejoice always, pray without ceasing, in everything give thanks, for this is God's will for you in Christ Jesus. That's his heart. And that's why we wanted to bring him to town. And I'm shocked at the amount of people that have not bought their tickets yet.
4: Be encouraged and strengthened. Mike Donaghy, October 29th at Ignite Church in Williston. You can go to thelightradio.net right now.
5: Yeah, it's not one you're going to want to miss. 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Mike Donaghy is just a wonderful man of God. He's a lot of fun as well. And he's a talented musician. Did we mention that he's going to be playing music as well?
4: 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We don't have to do it alone.
6: Hallelujah, you are right here with me. Mike Donaghy at Ignite Church on October 29th is brought to you by The Light Radio Network and Nate Vinson of Edward Jones Investments in St. Albans, Vermont, offering financial advice and life insurance. 802-524-5892.

Well, I've always called Billy Strings lightning in a bottle. And the world loves his style of new acoustic music and guitar playing. He's got a new bluegrass album that's really a hit. Light the Way is a Billy Strings original, written after the passing of his mother, which he was public about, and the world grieved with him just a year or so ago. Billy Strings with new music on Front Porch Fellowship. I'm Joe Mullins. One of Billy's biggest influences is one of the daddies of industrial strength bluegrass, a guy that grew up in the same neighborhood as me in southwestern Ohio, and he's still making music, the youngest of the old-timers. This is one of the latest sacred recordings by the great Larry Sparks.

There's the Marshall family making history in the 1970s with bluegrass gospel music, loved the world over, recipients of a Distinguished Achievement Award for their lifetime of work from the Bluegrass Music Association. Their version of a song that circles back to the Lubin Brothers we heard early in the program. The Marshall family, and amen, there's a higher power. This is Front Porch Fellowship. Thomas Castle is a renowned mandolin man from East Tennessee. Dale Ann Bradley, one of the most loved vocalists in bluegrass for a lifetime. They've teamed up with this new version of a Marshall family classic. Here's the Lifeguard.

0: Thomas Castle producing a new recording with his friend Dale Ann Bradley, singing The Lifeguard. I'm Joe Mullins. This is Front Porch Fellowship.
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2: You mean the Mike Donaghy of 10th Avenue North?
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3: Susan,
2: Levy,
3: and Gail,
2: we'll see you there.
5: The Bible teaches that this life is short, and that we can never know when the moment of death will come. Therefore, we should be prepared at all times to meet death face to face.
6: Are you prepared to die? That's a tough question. But the Bible says that when you have a relationship with Jesus Christ, you don't have anything to fear, because he defeated death, and you can too. Here's more from Billy Graham.
5: It is true that we are concerned and burdened, but we do not cry in terror like others do. The resurrection tells the earnest believer that we need not panic. Evil has been defeated. Love has conquered hate. Death has lost its sting. Satan has been defeated. God has accepted the atoning work of Christ on the cross. Christ is alive.
6: You don't have to fear death. We can tell you more at findpeacewithgod.net. 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We're the Billy Graham Evangelistic Association.
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12: Turned on the light. Tonight we'll have clear skies with light and variable winds with lows near 40. Tomorrow, a mixture of sun and clouds with highs near 66. And tomorrow night, a few clouds with lows near 50. God bless you. 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
2: We try to walk the talk. 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I've done stuff at San Quentin. So I always want the music to be a medium for expression and to talk about the goodness of God and the transformation that He's done in my life. I want to be a bridge between faith and culture.
1: Like Lecrae, you can be a bridge too, sharing God's love in ways that connect people and open doors to hope. 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

If you have not read the last half a dozen chapters of the book of Genesis lately, do yourself a favor and read it often and enjoy the story of Joseph. There's the Primitive Quartet, one of their final releases before their well-deserved retirement a couple of years ago. Brother Reagan Riddle leading the Primitives in Joseph from a Pit to a Palace. Joseph Mullins on this end, wrapping up Front Porch Fellowship with one of the most inspirational country music recordings in the history of the genre. And we'll go back to the week this song was released in about 1970 by Dolly Parton.

Her life and legacy, ministry and philanthropy celebrated worldwide, hopefully for many years to come. 9/25 will be Dolly Day in many communities around the world. There's the great Dolly Parton with one of the greatest inspirational songs of her illustrious career. Hey, save me a spot next week for Front Porch Fellowship. I'm Joe Mullins. God bless you.

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0: You mean the Mike Donaghy of 10th Avenue North?
1: Yes. 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
0: Be strengthened and have a blast with me and Susan Wednesday, October 14th at Callis Woodbury United Church in South Woodbury.
1: Susan,
0: Levy,
1: and Gail,
0: we'll see you there.
3: You've turned on the light. Tonight we'll have clear skies with light and variable winds with lows near 40. Tomorrow, a mixture of sun and clouds with highs near 66. And tomorrow night, a few clouds with lows near 50. 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

0: And yes, while Mike Donaghy is the voice behind the band 10th Avenue North, he's also an accomplished best-selling author, compelling speaker, a light in the darkness, and a pillar for truth.
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0: Thursday, October 29th in Williston is more than just a concert. 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
1: Welcome to Breakpoint, a daily look at an ever-changing culture through the lens of unchanging truth. For the Colson Center, I'm John Stone Street. Christians did not invent the idea of worldview. The modern concept emerged from European philosophy. Though some critics of Christian worldview thinking like to point this out as if it's a problem, Christians have long taken ideas from the surrounding culture and then corrected them in light of Scripture and put them into service of truth. St. Augustine described this as plundering the Egyptians, borrowing from the account in Exodus, where Israel departed from Egypt while carrying off so much silver and gold. And likewise, with worldview, Christians took a useful concept and made corrections. In fact, there are two especially significant corrections made in order to Christianize the term. The first is recognizing that our worldview is deeper than the ideas that we consciously think about. We all hold beliefs about all kinds of things, but beneath those beliefs are more basic assumptions about the world we think we're living in. Consider the resurrection. Beneath the many disagreements between a Christian and a materialist about whether Jesus actually rose bodily from the dead is a much more fundamental disagreement. Does anyone rise from the dead? And that depends greatly on whether there's a God more powerful than the natural forces in the universe, and whether humans were created by this God, or are they too just merely matter in motion? To anyone who assumes that nothing supernatural exists, the resurrection is ruled out before any evidence is even considered. These deeper assumptions are our pre-theoretical beliefs. Before we think about the world, we're all thinking with certain assumptions about what the world is like. And Scripture demonstrates this from its very opening words. When God gave the law to Moses to give to Israel, they were emerging from centuries in Egypt, a civilization filled with many gods. Before God gave his people instructions about how he expected them to live, he first gave them a radically different understanding of the world in which they lived in the creation account. In the beginning, God created the heavens and earth. In fact, in that first chapter, God gave Israel a new theology, a new cosmology, and a new anthropology. Creation is not the product of conflict among competing deities. There's one God who ordered the creation with purpose and declared it good. And then God said, let us make man in our image. Imagine the significance of those words to a people whose identity had been shaped by generations in slavery. No, they're not Pharaoh's property. Human beings bear the image of God and are given a responsibility within his creation. That gave Israel an entirely new understanding of the human person. So an understanding of God, an understanding of the world, an understanding of people. That's a worldview. It's there in the very first chapter of the Bible. Christian worldview formation is not limited to correcting ideas. God intends to redeem the whole person. Thus, Jesus described the greatest commandment as loving God with all our heart, soul, and mind, and second, as loving our neighbor. Humans are not detached reasoning machines. What the heart desires, the will chooses, and the mind is remarkably capable of justifying. So our loves and our allegiances matter profoundly to our worldview. Our habits, our imaginations, our relationships, and cultures are all constantly forming our loves, often without us even recognizing it. So worldview is not just philosophy diagrammed on a whiteboard. It's the deeper framework through which humans encounter reality. And that involves the whole person. Sin disorders not only our minds, but also our actions and our loves, and that distorts what we see. That's why Christian worldview formation is, in the end, just the formation of the Christian. It's about pursuing correct ideas. It's about pursuing renewed minds and reordered loves and rightly placed allegiances. It's about seeing his world truthfully, loving what he loves, and then living faithfully within this reality that he has made. For the Colson Center, I'm John Stone Street with Breakpoint.
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16: hello and welcome to Bill Gaither's Homecoming Radio, where friends are gathered as they usually are. But first, we shall introduce a live studio audience from downtown Nashville. Thanks for tuning in from around the world, and thanks for stopping by. I'm Daniel Britt, alongside this great cast of characters, ready to get things started. Welcome, Kevin Williams. Gene McDonald.
17: Hello, folks.
16: Chris Blue.
17: Yeah.
16: Tim Davis. Our soft feminine side, Tori Taff.
17: Yes.
16: Pat Barker.
18: Cue the applause.
16: Joyce Martin. And, of course, the one and only Bill Gaither, who reminds us that he's everyone's favorite encourager. He's a pusher of hope.
15: And that's right. And my guests today are helping us with every song. Let's get started, then. It's going to be
18: a good way to get this whole program going. I love this

0: That was the homecoming friends.
1: Woo.
2: Bill.
3: Yeah. You're it, buddy.
4: Now, let me instruct the audience here what's happening. So our names are beside the lines in the script. And every time we get to the Bill, there will be a long pause. And we'll all say Bill, and then he'll do this.
5: My public service announcement today is this. And if you're brushing up on the English language, you need to remember, give her book is correct.
4: Oh. Okay.
5: However, give him book.
2: I've been wrong all these years.
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how, and I'd be with you every hour. Go tell Pharaoh, set my children free. But Moses did, the Lord helped out, sent a plague through the land about till Pharaoh told him to go and let him be.

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And old Moses fell down on his knees there in the sand. Then the Lord said, Moses, trust in God, and all you gotta do is raise that rod. And over those mighty waters, stretch forth your hand. So Moses followed the Lord's command, and the waters parted there in the sand. They saw a path that led to the other shore. Well, the ground was dry, and they walked on through. The Pharaoh's army thought they would do, and the waters fell, and they ain't never.

0: 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That's the Gaither Vocal Band on Let Out of Bondage.
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3: 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And now we've got greater vision.

0: greater vision. And here on Bill Gaither's Homecoming Radio is something to think about along the lines of Psalm 23, you know, the first verse there that says, "The Lord is my shepherd, I shall not want." And also in Psalm 84, "The Lord is a sun and shield. The Lord bestows favor and honor. No good thing does he withhold from those who walk uprightly. He will take care of you."
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3: When I'm tossed on life's sea,

Donnie Rambo, of course, is a favorite writer for all of us. And Jeannie Johnson does this with the Homecoming Gang. 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I think it's one of the best, if that isn't love. 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
3: And Lady Love Smith. Hey, Joyce, are you ready? What time is it?
4: It's rumor time. Rumor has it, these international loony laws are still on the books.
5: Gobsmacked.
6: All right. One of them on the books is this. In Japan, it's against the law to talk to a bus driver.
7: Wow. Whoa.
6: You heard it right. Engaging in conversation with a bus driver while the vehicle is in motion is prohibited under Japanese road transportation law.
7: Wow.
4: Okay. That sounds like a good idea to me.
7: Here's another one. The ladies are going to love it.
4: Uh-oh.
7: The Japanese government established health mandates requiring men and women between the ages of 40 and 74 to have their waistlines measured annually.
8: Uh-oh.
9: Stop.
8: Oh.
9: No.
8: Oh, wait, I have one.
10: Boo.
8: In parts of Canada, it is illegal to build your snowman too tall.
7: What?
8: Snowmen cannot be built any higher than 30 inches on street corners to ensure driver visibility at intersections.
3: Okay. Well, they're a little nutso, but they're the law.
7: That's right.
11: Oh, I love it. 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
12: We've got an audience. 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
11: Nobody sings it like our own Russ Taff. Here he is with the trumpet of Jesus.

Our good buddy Russ Taft right here on Bill Gaither's Homecoming Radio with his lovely wife, Tori, sitting right here in our midst. Hey, here are the Perrys. This is going back a few years, a tribute album that the Perrys recorded remembering the Happy Goodmans. This one is titled Over the Next Hill, We'll Be Home.

0: 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Tori?
1: Here's something to think about. 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
2: 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We're glad that you're with us. 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
1: You know, I'm really impressed with you, Mr. Gaither.
0: You should be, yeah.
2: That's a good way to kiss up, Chris.
1: Well done. I've learned from the best, Kevin. So, no, this is a milestone show. This is your 1 millionth show, isn't it?
3: Yeah.
0: Oh, I guess so, yeah.
4: If you say it is.
0: Am I having a good time?
1: No, you. Over the years, you have been such a legacy builder. And I was going to say a dinosaur, but no. But you've been a bridge for so many people. And it reminds me of this song by Stephen Hill.
4: I love
0: it. You know, people ask me from time to time, what do you want folks to say about you? And I've often said, I would be very proud if they would say he was a bridge.
1: Yeah.
0: I mean, he brought people together. Because God knows we got enough stuff dividing us.
1: Amen.
0: These days, I take a lot of joy out of that. Saying, hey, you don't know this person, but if you could sit down and have coffee, or we have a meal together, you're going to really love him. Yeah. And Stephen, you talk about a bridge builder.
5: Yes.
0: He was a bridge builder
4: who
0: left planet Earth way too soon, as far as I'm concerned. I think before he was 60, was he?
4: Yeah.
0: And what a great singer, what a great communicator. And he wrote this song. I love it. There's a bridge.

0: good.
1: Yeah.
2: Yo.
0: Yeah. Woo. Yeah.
3: Stephen.
4: There Is a Bridge by Stephen Hill. You know, Stephen, in Colorado, I live near the highest bridge over water in the world. And that's the truth. It was just a non... It didn't have structure like other bridges have. It was 967 feet.
5: Huh.
4: And the amazing thing about that was in the middle of the bridge, this always tickled me, was a sign that said, no fishing from the bridge. 950 feet. Now, I say that because this bridge, we encourage people to fish from.
5: Oh, that's good.
4: This bridge we need to fish from.
5: Wow. Very nice.
2: That's good.

0: Jordan Moat. I love that. I catch him, God cleans him. 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
4: 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We're citizens of another kingdom. Here now on Homecoming Radio is the Lefebvre Quartet. Have you seen?

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4: 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I'm listening this afternoon during my break. Thank you so much for your encouraging tunes. 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
5: Karina in Nebraska writes, "Your program really makes my day. I've always loved gospel harmony, and your humor with loony laws and word of the day leaves me laughing for hours. Thanks for brightening this widow's life."
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0: from
1: a live.
0: From which?
1: I used to teach grammar a long time ago.
6: Yeah. That's great.
1: Yeah. You do not end your sentences in prepositions.
0: That's right.
1: Pay attention, Kevin. Well,
6: why wouldn't you do that for?
1: Because. Because Winston Churchill said that this is nonsense with which we are not going to continue to put up with.
6: That's so good.
1: Something like that. We do love your notes,
6: yes,
1: and we do appreciate your cards and your letters.
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1: This is a song that I can remember our little church singing when I was a kid on Wednesday night prayer meetings. Somebody would testify, and then somebody would start the verse of, "In shady green pastures, so rich and so sweet, God leads his children along." It's always been one of my favorites.

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1: Susan,
0: Levy,
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